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3: Here's your updated forecast from the Certified Transmission Weather Center.
4: Lows of aloft around 67 tonight under clear skies. Mainly sunny skies tomorrow. High temperatures reach up to 86. Lows of aloft around 65 tomorrow night. Partly cloudy skies. Low 80s Thursday with a chance for storms. Turning warmer Friday with highs in the mid-80s. Chance for storms continues. I'm staff meteorologist Jennifer Wojcicki.
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0: Police in Northern California are investigating a road rage incident that went from bad to bizarre. Authorities say that two drivers got into a confrontation after one allegedly started honking and tailgating the other one. So both men pulled over, got out of their vehicles, and that's when the blows were thrown. And then one of them reportedly grabbed a ukulele and smashed the other over the head with it. Both drivers left the scene before police arrived. Investigators are now treating the case as an assault with a deadly weapon. I would not go that far. I mean, a ukulele is really only harmful to humans when somebody begins to play it.
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0: Have you heard about Honda? Offering up riding lawnmowers that can reach a speed of 130 miles an hour. They say it can cut an acre in a matter of minutes, and it's also capable of qualifying for the Daytona 500. You want to talk about provocative? 8 out of 10 women admit they have cooked a meal for their man topless. For the love of God, do not give the Food Network any more ideas. Oh, and if you love the Lord, best you be sure to buy yourself a pair of stretch pants. Let me tell you why. A new study finds that religious people are more likely to become obese. Of course, that's bound to happen when you enjoy your daily bread with lots and lots of jelly.
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16: Lows level off around 67 tonight under clear skies. Mainly sunny skies. Tomorrow, high temperatures reach up to 86. Lows level off around 65. Tomorrow night, partly cloudy skies. Low 80s Thursday with a chance of thunderstorms. Turning warmer Friday with highs in the mid-80s. Chance for storms continues. I'm staff meteorologist Jennifer Wojcicki.
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0: 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A woman from Texas has sued McDonald's after she allegedly became violently ill after eating a sausage McMuffin at a location in New York. She alleges the breakfast sandwich was wholly unfit for human consumption, said it looked disgusting, and described it as having contained contaminants, poisons, toxins, parasites, bacteria, germs, and or organisms. But she ate it anyway. Now she claims she cannot work and wants to be compensated for any lingering medical issues. Of course, all of this could have been avoided if she had simply asked for a refund or gone to Burger King instead.
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0: So what if, instead of showing up on a first date as the most polished, put-together version of yourself you can be, you instead show up as, you know, just yourself, warts and all. Apparently millions of single people are trying this, and some daters call it goblintimacy. While some dating trends involve you, you know, concealing your truest self, goblintimacy is the exact opposite. You show up just as you are, for better, for worse. That means you don't hide any of your flaws. You're very upfront about all your baggage from the beginning. By the way, this was all inspired by a book called Unsingle, How to Date Smarter and Create Love That Lasts by Amy Chan. And I do not know this for a fact, but I have it on good authority that she herself has been married 3 times.
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9: Lows level off around 67 tonight under clear skies. Mainly sunny skies tomorrow. High temperatures reach up to 86. Lows level off around 65 tomorrow night. Partly cloudy skies. Low 80s Thursday with a chance of thunderstorms. Turning warmer Friday with highs in the mid 80s. Chance for storms continues. I'm staff meteorologist Jennifer Wojcicki.
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1: 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And millions of women would do anything to land one. But ladies, keep in mind, there are strings attached. A TikToker shared her experience of meeting a guy, and apparently they really hit it off. But before he agreed to go on a date with her, he insisted that she send him $100. Well, he had to take off work to go on this date, and he said his time was very valuable, but she declined. But this experience has left a lot of people wondering if modern dating has finally entered this new era, one where first dates come with service fees and cancellation policies and apparently a cover charge just to spend time together. For most, that would be a deal breaker. For guys like me, it makes total sense.
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0: I never use the social media app Telegram, but worldwide millions of people do. What I never knew about the app is that it was created by a Frenchman named Paul Durove, who made more than one significant contribution to society. He has fathered 106 children. 106! Now, a good number of them are his natural-born children, and others he fathered through fertilization donations. Either way, though, he promised he will divide his vast fortune among all of them equally. His intention is to ensure that all of his offspring have the same rights and opportunities, but it's clear to me that he had more opportunities than most.
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4: NBC News Radio, I'm Scott Carr. Polls in Arizona are either closing or closed. Primary voters pick nominees for governor today, several House seats, attorney general, and secretary of state. Republicans voted on a nominee to take on Democratic Governor Katie Hobbs, a race the RNC.

0: believes is winnable for them in November. Congressman Andy Biggs, who has the endorsement of President Trump, has been polling well ahead of the primary field, which includes 8-term Congressman David Schweikert. A severe weather outbreak's been prompting flash flood watches and warnings for millions of Americans in the Northeast and Midwest. Earlier, the National Weather Service issued a rare catastrophic flash flood emergency for parts of West Virginia. Andrew Whitman reports some powerful storms rolled through New York and Connecticut today.
1: Spot flooding across the city, Long Island, and Westchester Tuesday, some impacting major roads and highways. Several thousand power outages were reported on Long Island and in Westchester. A worker at the Beardsley Zoo in Bridgeport, Connecticut, was handling a chain-link fence when the storm rolled through and got something between a shock and something worse. Worker was hospitalized and is doing well.
0: President Trump heads to Georgia Wednesday to highlight his administration's efforts on affordability. He'll be speaking at a high school in Marietta, just outside of Atlanta, to tout the Trump accounts, the initiative that provides a one-time $1,000 U.S. Treasury contribution to an investment account to any child born between 2025 and 2028. Tropical Storm Bertha's been getting stronger as it passes near northwest Florida's Gulf Coast, though Jamie Rome with the National Hurricane Center says most of the rain and storms have been staying out to sea so far.
2: The storm is experiencing what we call northerly shear, where there's strong winds to the north that are pushing all of that shower and thunderstorm activity to the south.
0: Bertha's expected to keep moving westward toward Louisiana. Scott Carr, NBC News Radio.
3: Here's your updated WIBW forecast from the Certified Transmission Weather Center.
4: Lows dip down to about 67. Tonight, under clear skies, northeasterly winds, around 5 miles an hour. Mainly clear. Tomorrow, high temperatures reach up to 86. 65 tomorrow night, partly cloudy skies. Temps a bit below average Thursday and Friday, with highs from the low 80s to the mid 80s. Thunderstorms possible both days. I'm Staff Meteorologist Ray Miller. Right now, it's 78 degrees.
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1: The war is getting spicier. We moved into the 10th day, and it's now threatening to spread about thy region.
2: With traffic in the Strait of Hormuz already slowing to a crawl, cutting off the Red Sea could cause oil prices to spike even further, and gas prices now more than $4 a gallon as well. This as overnight, the U.S. launching the 10th straight night of strikes on Iran, while Iran launches strikes far beyond its borders.
1: Which we talked last hour to Mike Lyons, our military analyst, still surprised how much capability that they have. Because we've been saying that we think they have more capability, and the administration's like, we got nothing. They got nothing. We defeat them. We destroyed them. They got nothing. Zero, zilch, nada, nothing. But it doesn't seem to be nothing. It doesn't. And Mike readily admitted, you know, that, look, there's a chance that they got more than we thought. That being said, I said to him, Mike, what about the Houthis? Are they going to do anything? Aren't they going to do anything? First of all, he doesn't know what the capabilities are of the Houthis. But they have threatened to shut down the Red Sea. In an area where Saudi Arabia has a lot of their oil, and in doing so would send prices higher, as we are already seeing this morning. Prices have stepped up again. Brent crude over 90. West Texas Intermediate at 84. That's the futures price. That's on paper. We're probably closing in near to 100 of the physical, which is not good.
2: Those Iranian-backed armed factions, like in Yemen, the Houthis, said they would impose a blockade on any kind of Saudi ships. So this could be a whole new front in the Middle East conflict. And again, very bad news for global energy markets, bad news for gas prices.
1: Bad news for gas prices, because that's what we care about. We're like, what's going on with the gas prices? That's what I care about. Well, you got to throw something else in there for gas prices. Now you got Bertha, Tropical Storm Bertha moving. And you're like, well, what's that have to do with gas? I'll tell you what it has to do with gas. Hurricanes, baby. Shut down things, not just the waterways, but also refineries have to shut down. There's a potential of something going sideways.
3: It's a reminder of Mother Nature's impact on gas prices that we could see in August and September as hurricane season starts to find its stride. So while it is geopolitical factors primarily pushing prices up, there are other factors that could become active in the weeks ahead.
1: Because nature will mess you up, and nature, by the way, is damn expensive. Oh, it is. It is. There's no doubt about that. Now the question is, where do we go from here? And I don't think anybody really knows. What kind of money are they asking for? Another $70 billion? That the administration is asking for, because the Pentagon seems to be running out of money. So, yeah, there's some issues, kids. There is. There's going to be it's going to be a little bit of an expensive summer is what we're saying here. Hopefully we get it sorted out. Do I think it's going to happen anytime in the next couple weeks? I do not. That being said, we'll see what takes place in the coming days. If they can get at least a 10-day ceasefire, which I predict, this is my prediction, write this down. It could be wrong. Been wrong before. It'll be wrong again because I'm a human being. At some point, gas prices will get a little bit unbearable for the United States of America, and Trump will go in and do what he does, orders them to take a 10-day ceasefire, which will calm the markets. The markets will calm back down. Iran will back off for a bit. The markets will calm down. Stuff will get through, and then I think it heats up again. That's what I think is going to happen. Could be wrong. Could be right. 323-538-2423. At Chad Benson Show is your X, your Insta, your YouTube, and all of the other good things going on out there. Meanwhile, today, across Arizona, you've got primaries. And it's very interesting what's going on because Arizona now is looking at their first DSA-like candidate who has come to take on four-term incumbent Greg Stanton. And on top of that, you know, look, politics, as we all know, kids, is local. Top of that, we also know that with what we're seeing out there, that there is a lot of issues on both sides of the aisle when it comes to their peeps. This is Katie Hobbs. She is the governor. It's weird calling her Katie. She sounds like she's like, oh, my God. I mean, you know, it is what it is. But, hey, she talking about on the governor's side, Andy Biggs, who may be her biggest rival, if indeed he gets through today.
0: When I talk to Arizonans across the state, they well and full understand that the cost hikes we're seeing are a result of Washington's agenda and tariffs and the war in Iran. And they're seeing costs go up everywhere, from the grocery store, gas station, doctor's office, everywhere in between. And Andy Biggs, every chance he had to not support that agenda, he has taken the opposite approach, supported that agenda, and put that agenda above Arizonans.
1: Now, I'm going to tell you guys this. You've got several people running on the Republican side, and I bring this up because Biggs was always nice to me, but he went super crazy MAGA. Like, it was wacky. Schweikert's a good guy. I like him. I think Biggs probably gets through. You know, because remember, as we've talked about, and we've talked about it here on Midterm Mondays, what is it? Quality of candidates matter. Winning a primary, and this is what I think the Democrats are about to find out, winning a primary is not winning a general. Carrie Lake won the primary. Karen Taylor Robeson, I think, would have won the general. But you're going to get the most fervent support with the MAGA folks coming out, and Biggs has that, you know, and it's unfortunate that we're in this position that we're in right now, where you've got this craziness when it comes to primaries, really deciding more than anything which way things are going to go. Where, yes, if it was just MAGA, Biggs is going to win. In a general, if you're voting, right, just across the board general, I think Schweikert would beat him. So, and I don't think, you know, I don't know if Andy's going to get it done when it comes to the general. I think Katie wins it. I do. Again, it's weird talking about Katie. And then you've got your first DSA candidate. And we've talked about these. They're entertaining. No doubt. But they're also wackadoos. So Greg Stanton, run-of-the-mill Democrat, right? You know, I mean, I'm not saying just as a person, but he's a Democrat. That's what he is. Establishment Democrat, whatever you want to call it, part of the machine, taking on Kai Newkirk, who is this, you know, new DSA guy. Just like MAGA has shown that they can take out the average Republican in certain areas, the DSA has done the same. And are they going to do it again here?
4: Stanton just fundamentally vulnerable because on a lot of really important issues, he's on the wrong side of the vast majority of Democrats, whether it's voting for the Lake and Riley Act when I'm fighting to abolish ICE, or opposing Medicare for All and taking money from United Health Group when I'm in fighting to guarantee health care to all as a right, not a privilege. He's on the wrong side of most Democrats. And so when we're able to actually talk to people, they're siding with us. So we knew it was going to be a challenge to reach enough people fast enough, but all the data that we're seeing shows us that we've been doing that.
1: Now, he still faces, you know, a tough battle, right? And you're trying to pull a Mondani. Do I think that's going to happen? I don't think it's going to happen in Arizona. Not that it's not possible. Anything is possible. But when you run radical, you know, it used to be you ran in a way to win the nomination. And then you came to the center so you could expand the tent. We live in a world now where you run as if you're running, and it's not about, you know, expanding the tent. It's you continue to run the same way. Saw it with Carrie Lake. We've seen it with some of the wackadoos out there in the world of the left, as we've talked about with the progressiveness and the way that they're coming after the Democrats. These are civil wars going on inside of the parties, for the heart and mind of the parties. So it's going to be interesting to see the way this thing plays out. But every state has theirs, because every state is getting a DSA candidate or two. And some of it's just to find out, can we? Can we? You might be able to do it in a big city, in an area. But can you do it across a state? That I don't think you can do. And I continue to say that. Because the average person, Democrat or Republican, doesn't want to get rid of prisons. They don't want to abolish ICE. They don't want any of the craziness that you're bringing that has no basis of reality. What do you think? Let me know. 323-538-2423. At Chad Benson Show is your X, your Insta, your YouTube, Facebook, and everything else. And you guys out there on the Republican side, you've got your own civil war with MAGA. That's not going anywhere. And with the way things are right now, we're seeing it. We saw it with several primaries already. Trump doesn't like somebody. He gets them out of there. Thomas Massie and several others. You've seen John Cornyn, Bill Cassidy. So you're seeing that continue there as well. So it's not just on the Democrat side. Love hearing from all of you. Coming up, we'll talk about that stomach bug. It's moving across the country. But first, Bulwark Capital would love to talk to you and see you on their big webinar this Thursday. A couple days from now, 3:30 Pacific, 6:30 Eastern. Absolutely free. It's called Market Blind Spot. This is where Bulwark Capital and our buddy Zach Abraham is going to show you, look, there are so many blind spots out there that many people miss, whether it's advisors or money managers, even the average person, because they're looking at the shiny object and they're not paying attention where they need to pay attention. And it's underneath that right there that issues can take place, where you can actually do really well or you can get hurt when it comes to your investments and retirement. Why not sit down with them, let them show you what they're all about. 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
1: Are we out of the woods and maybe out of the bathroom when it comes to cyclosporosis? I called it Uncle Sam's Revenge. It's not. Apparently, it has come from tainted lettuce from Mexico. That would mean it's Montezuma's Revenge.
18: The FDA now saying while there was a false positive reported, lettuce from Taylor Farms remains the focus of the investigation. More than 1,600 people got sick after eating shredded lettuce supplied to Taco Bell in five states. Taco Bell says it's removed all affected lettuce. But the lettuce recall expanding, now affecting shredded iceberg and lettuce blends sold to grocery stores and restaurants in 27 states.
1: Yes. So I went in the other day to, I've got my little routine, go play pickleball, swing by Walmart, grab, there was no lettuce. There was nothing there. I know what you're thinking, Chad. I know how much lettuce you eat, and you'd be wrong. But normally I get some of my salads for the week that I'll take in and eat at lunch. You know, the ones where they're prepackaged and they don't give you enough ranch for anything, for like

0: one little leaf of lettuce. That's why I have extra ranch at the office. But there was nothing there. There was like one tiny bag from some company I've never heard of. There was no prepackaged anything.
1: Walmart now pulling its market side brand of lettuce off shelves. Jack in the Box removing lettuce from locations in Texas, Oklahoma, and Louisiana. And food supplier Sysco and U.S. Foods halting deliveries of the affected lettuce. Symptoms from the parasitic illness can last for weeks and are especially concerning for people with other medical conditions.
0: Yes, and that's a big deal. So weakened immune system, things of that nature. Here's the interesting thing. This doesn't happen with donuts. So there's that. So now you've learned a little something today. Also, that we cut a lot of funding in certain places, and people are asking questions. Hey, the place that usually covers this, we went to that office. It's a storage unit now. So there's nothing in there. So what are we going to do? How are we going to fix this? How are we going to fix the situation here? Because remember, when you hear that the government's cutting, they're cutting programs. They're not cutting money. They're spending more money. They just said, hey, this program, we don't need it. And our buddies over here, they need it more. Oh.
2: Going to the grocery store was not an easy task the other day when I was with my children.
0: 323-538-2423 at Chad Benson Show, X, Insta, all the other things right here on the Chad Benson Show.
2: I usually know the things that I'm going to buy, but this time I was like, all right, we're going to actually stay all the way away from these foods just because.
0: Just because. A lot of people were saying that. Even the other day, I was going to go to McDonald's and get the World Cup meal, and I was like, ah, it's got lettuce all over it. And while I ate at Taco Bell, I remembered, oh, yeah, nothing I get has lettuce on it. Meanwhile, while all of that is going on, good news, we're about to pay more money from stuff from Canada, maybe, kind of, who knows.
3: The list of affected Canadian products is wide-ranging. Dairy products, alcohol, and honey, along with a range of other grocery items. Also construction materials, clothing, furniture, and electronics. Canadian Prime Minister Mark Carney says the tariffs violate the free trade agreement between the U.S., Mexico, and Canada.
0: That's what Trump said. You guys did. You made it unfair for our businesses to do stuff there, so we're getting back at you. Why does this matter to me? Because this morning I wake up and my son's mom had texted me and said, we better buy all of his hockey stuff. They're putting tariffs on all this damn stuff. And sure enough, hockey sticks and equipment, tariff, 50%.
3: To impose these tariffs in the wake of a Supreme Court decision against him earlier this year, President Trump is citing a never-before-used provision of a 1930 trade law, which could also face legal challenges.
0: Yeah, so there's that. We'll find out. Another 50% tariffs. It's working. Is it? Is it really working? Is it? Promises made, promises kept. Is it really working? Is manufacturer flying back here like you could not believe? So we'll find out if this actually even ever goes into play or if this was another bluff. If you're missing the show, grab the podcast. This is the Chad Benson Show.
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8: NBC News Radio, I'm Scott Carr. Severe weather outbreaks prompting flash flood watches and warnings for millions of Americans in the Northeast and Midwest. This evening, the National Weather Service issued a rare catastrophic flash flood emergency for parts of West Virginia. The severe weather caused gridlock in the skies Tuesday. FlightAware says cancellations surpassed 2,600 flights. Secretary of War Pete Hegseth testified about Iran war funding before a Senate committee today and faced some pointed questions about the war's timeline and Iran's current military capabilities. After the regime just attacked a U.S. military base in Jordan, killing two American soldiers, and just a few weeks after Hegseth's past statements about Iran's missile program being functionally destroyed. Forecasters are keeping an eye on Tropical Storm Bertha. It still churns in the Gulf, causing tropical storm conditions now in parts of the Florida Panhandle. Rip currents and storm surge are expected along the Gulf Coast for days. Scott Carr, NBC News Radio.
9: Here's your updated WIBW forecast from the Certified Transmission Weather Center.
10: Lows dip down to about 67. Tonight, under clear skies, northeasterly winds, around 5 miles an hour. Mainly clear. Tomorrow, high temperatures reach up to 86. 65 tomorrow night, partly cloudy skies. Temps a bit below average. Thursday and Friday, wind highs from the low 80s to the mid 80s. Thunderstorms possible both days. I'm Staff Meteorologist Ray Miller. Right now, 76.
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5: NBC News Radio, I'm Scott Carr. The U.S. has launched military strikes on Iran for the 11th straight day. U.S. Central Command's announced the completion of the latest wave of attacks tonight, targeting, they say, military operations centers, aircraft hangars, and drone storage facilities. This following the recent deaths of two U.S. soldiers from Iranian strikes in Jordan and another American service member death in Iraq during a controlled explosion to destroy an Iranian drone. Arizona held primary voting Tuesday. NBC News now projects U.S. Representative Andy Biggs will win the Republican primary to run for Arizona governor, taking on Democratic Governor Katie Hobbs in a race the RNC believes is winnable for them in November. Biggs had been endorsed by President Trump and defeated 8-term Congressman David Schweitzer.

0: Reichert. The mayor of New York City, Zohran Mamdani, Tuesday night walked back his pledge and a campaign promise to arrest Israeli Prime Minister Benjamin Netanyahu on an international criminal court warrant. Andrew Whitman's in New York.
1: In a video posted to the mayor's official X account, Mamdani listed a minute's worth of allegations against Netanyahu and said he explored all the city's options for detaining him.
2: It's clear that we do not have the independent legal authority to enforce this warrant.
1: Mamdani then added a challenge.
2: The federal government, however, does. And I call on them to join the ICC and execute this warrant.
1: Netanyahu is expected to attend the UN General Assembly in September, prompting this from the mayor.
2: Benjamin Netanyahu is not welcome in New York City, nor is any other war criminal at large.
1: He didn't explain what that meant in relation to Netanyahu. In New York, I'm Andrew Whitman.
0: An outbreak of severe weather across the Northeast and Midwest has triggered mass flight cancellations. FlightAware says cancellations surpassed 3,200 flights Tuesday, with another 6,800 flights at least delayed. Scott Carr, NBC News Radio.
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4: Lows dip down to about 67. Overnight, under clear skies, winds out of the northeast, around 5 miles an hour. Lots of sunshine. Wednesday, daytime highs approaching 86. Wednesday night, lows around 65. Low 80s Thursday, with storms likely. Warmer Friday, with highs in the mid-80s, storms continue. I'm Staff Meteorologist Ray Miller. Currently, 76.
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0: trending.
1: So I was trending on the interwebs on this Tuesday, baby. Let's start with Yahoo. Trump, new tariffs. What do you think of those apples that are apples, kids? Pretty excited about that. ESPN reporter Ryan Clark was on NFL Live yesterday, and this is awful. He was told he was fired. Not on the show, but he was alerted that he was out while taping the show. FIFA investigating Argentina and their awfulness, also trending. Christopher Nolan's The Odyssey, Marvel's Doctor Doom, because Doomsday trailer dropped yesterday. Very interesting. And jury selection begins with Lindsay Clancy murder trial. She argues severe postpartum mental illness for the death of her three children. Very interesting indeed. Over to Google, number one trending thing, Doomsday. Followed by Ryan Clark, again, fired yesterday. Kind of a Richard move, to say the least. Absolutely. Garlic powder recall. Kevin Keegan, the great football superstar of England, passed away yesterday at age 75. Coffee consumption. It's very tasty. Tropical storm Bertha. Give her a wide Bertha. Okay, that's awful. And finally, over to the magical world of X. Spain, still trending. Talarico, talked about that today as well. Some of those town halls. Getting a little spicy. Doomsday. 323-538-2423. At Chad Benson Show. That is your X, your Insta, your YouTube, your Facebook, and all the other good things. Love hearing from all of you right here on the Chad Benson Show. Thanos. No amnesty. The Tate Brothers. Trending Steve Rogers. Part of the Doomsday thing. The whole thing, right? You see what I'm saying there? Rodri. He's a soccer player. The Gambit. Also in Doomsday. Kang. Again. Doomsday. I'm assuming. Loki. Guess you where we're going with this. You know, yesterday we were talking about, as we, being here in Tennessee, are suing Meta, and as it kicks off, I think there's only so much that these companies can do, and it goes back to your kids, right? Whether it's the Tate brothers or somebody, it goes back to you being a parent, and, you know, you can't pretend that your kids aren't going to consume some stuff that they shouldn't. I mean, that's just curiosity is going to do that for them. But you've got to be able to have conversations about it, about what you see on the interwebs. And you have to be able to have conversations with your kids. And look, there's no doubt that what it started out being, Facebook and all of these things, as, you know, a way to connect with your family and friends and things, has become something completely different. And the algorithms are driving this world, and it's not for the better. There's no doubt in my mind, it is 100% not for the better. So we'll see how this lawsuit goes. It's going to be interesting. Speaking of interesting, Mike Lyons, military analyst, joins the program straight ahead. We're going to ask him about what's next, including boots on the ground. Are we going to see that soon? And where would we see that? Karg Island? Some of these other places? What's that mean? We'll talk to him straight ahead. Chad Benson Show.
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5: NBC News Radio, I'm Scott Carr. The U.S. has launched military strikes on Iran for the 11th straight day. U.S. Central Command announces another completed round of strikes targeted military operations centers, aircraft hangars, and drone storage facilities. This after the recent deaths of two U.S. soldiers from Iranian strikes in Jordan. From Arizona's primary elections Tuesday, NBC News projects U.S. Representative Andy Biggs, who was endorsed by President Trump, will win the Republican primary to run for Arizona governor, defeating an eight-term congressman, David Swikert. He'll take on Democratic Governor Katie Hobbs in a race the RNC believes is winnable for them in November. NBC News also projects another Trump-endorsed candidate, Mark Lamb, is the winner in the Republican primary for Arizona's 5th Congressional District. He'll take on Democrat Elizabeth Lee in November. Alexander Kolodin is projected to win the Republican primary to run for Arizona Secretary of State. I'm Scott Carr.
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7: Lows dip down to about 67. Overnight, under clear skies, winds out of the northeast, around 5 miles an hour. Lots of sunshine. Wednesday, daytime high is approaching 86. Wednesday night, lows around 65. Low 80s Thursday, with storms likely. Warmer Friday, with highs in the mid-80s, storms continue. I'm staff meteorologist Ray Miller. Right now, 74.
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6: NBC News Radio, I'm Tammy Trujillo. Forecasters are keeping an eye on Tropical Storm Bertha as it churns in the Gulf, causing tropical storm conditions in parts of the Florida Panhandle. The latest update from the National Hurricane Center puts the storm about 90 miles southwest of Panama City as it starts to turn westward. Bertha has maximum sustained winds of 60 miles an hour. The storm could bring heavy rain, winds, rip currents, and storm surges to the region as it moves along the coast. Secretary of War Pete Hegseth testified Tuesday in the Senate about Iran war funding. He faced some pointed questions about the war's timeline and Iran's military capabilities.
7: You don't have a strategy. You don't have a long-term plan to actually win this war. When will you show
8: leadership?
7: When will you show
8: leadership? Why don't you show some leadership and stand up to your fellow Democrats who won't fund the troops, who stand and play partisan politics while you don't give us the money?
6: That's an exchange between Hegseth and Michigan Democratic Senator Gary Peters. With the war escalating, Hegseth told the Senate Appropriations Committee, the White House's $88 billion supplemental funding request is critical to ensure America's military readiness across the board. Avengers Doomsday is already racking up millions of dollars in advance ticket sales. Scott Carr has details.
9: The fifth installment in the Marvel Studios franchise brought in $16.5 million in the first 24 hours they were available. Tickets are currently only available for 1,000 screens domestically. The

0: Buffy will play on more than 4,000 screens when it releases December 18th. Tickets went on sale alongside the release of the film's first trailer, which shows the return of Captain America.
1: We're going to need a miracle.
0: And a gathering of the heroes as they prepare to face off against supervillain Dr. Doom. I'm Scott Carr.
2: NBC News projects U.S. Representative Andy Biggs will win the Republican primary for Arizona governor. Biggs was endorsed by President Trump. He defeated eight-term Congressman David Schweikert. Biggs will take on Democratic Governor Katie Hobbs in November. You're listening to the latest from NBC News Radio.
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4: Lows dip down to about 67. Overnight, under clear skies, winds out of the northeast, around 5 miles an hour. Lots of sunshine Wednesday. Daytime highs approaching 86. Wednesday night, lows around 65. Low 80s Thursday, with storms likely. Warmer Friday, with highs in the mid-80s, storms continue. I'm Staff Meteorologist Ray Miller. Right now, 74.
3: 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Heavy rains with flash flooding.
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3: 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And tornadoes, well, they obliterate everything in their path. 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
2: NBC News Radio, I'm Tammy Trujillo. Strong weather across the Northeast and Midwest is to blame for massive flight cancellations. According to FlightAware, cancellations have surpassed 2,700 flights, while an additional 7,100 have been delayed. The National Weather Service has also issued a flash flood watch for millions in New York City as torrential rains hit the area. Forecasters

0: anticipate the main round of storms, though, will push offshore overnight. NBC News is projecting Jay Feely will win the Republican primary for Arizona's 1st Congressional District. The former NFL kicker was endorsed by President Trump. He's looking to replace Republican Congressman David Schweikert, who vacated his seat to run for Arizona governor. He's projected to lose that race to Congressman Andy Biggs. Kaylee Hoddle, best known for playing Gia in the Godzilla vs. Kong films, is dead at the age of 18. Her death announced by her father in a Facebook live stream after she was involved in a car accident. Tammy Trujillo, NBC News Radio.
1: Here's your updated WIBW forecast from the Certified Transmission Weather Center.
2: Lows dip down to about 67. Overnight, under clear skies, winds out of the northeast, around 5 miles an hour. Lots of sunshine Wednesday. Daytime high is approaching 86. Wednesday night, lows around 65. Low 80s Thursday, with storms likely. Warmer Friday, with highs in the mid-80s, storms continue. I'm staff meteorologist Ray Miller. Currently, 73.
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3: NBC News Radio, I'm Tammy Trujillo. Strong weather across the Northeast and Midwest is to blame for massive flight cancellations. FlightAware says cancellations have surpassed 2,700 flights, while an additional 7,100 have been delayed. The FAA issued 10 simultaneous ground stops today in cities including Boston and New York, and at Hartsfield-Jackson Atlanta International Airport, the busiest airport in the world. Forecasters anticipate the main round of storms will push offshore overnight. The U.S. military confirms a soldier declared missing after an Iranian attack on a base in Jordan is now thought to be dead, the Pentagon identifying her as 28-year-old Angel Rampersad. Two other service members were killed in that attack on Friday. Meanwhile, a fourth U.S. soldier was killed on Sunday while attempting to disarm a downed Iranian drone in Iraq. NBC News is projecting Jay Feely will win the Republican primary for Arizona's 1st Congressional District. The former NFL kicker was endorsed by President Trump. He's looking to replace Republican Congressman David Schweikert, who vacated his seat to run for Arizona governor. He's projected to lose that race to Congressman Andy Biggs. The Trump administration is freezing more than $1 billion in Medicaid payments to California and Minnesota over questionable claims. Federal officials say the Centers for Medicare and Medicaid Services is deferring about $867 million to California and $199 million to Minnesota pending additional documentation. Officials say the actions are part of a broader effort to prevent Medicaid fraud and protect taxpayer dollars. Kaylee Hoddle, who's best known for playing Gia in the Godzilla vs. Kong films, is dead at the age of 18. Her death announced by her father in a Facebook live stream after she was involved in a car accident. Her passing was also confirmed on social media by Texas School for the Deaf, where she was a high school senior. Hoddle was nominated for a 2023-2024 Saturn Award for Best Performance by a Younger Actor. 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

0: updated WIBW forecast from the Certified Transmission Weather Center.
1: Lows dip down to about 67. Overnight, under clear skies, winds out of the northeast, around 5 miles an hour. Lots of sunshine Wednesday. Daytime high is approaching 86. Wednesday night lows around 65. Low 80s Thursday with storms likely. Warmer Friday with highs in the mid-80s. Storms continue. I'm staff meteorologist Ray Miller. Currently, it's 72 degrees.
0: An estimated 1,000 tornadoes occur each year in the U.S. and 36 shark attacks.
2: I mean, there's like a shark attack.
0: And that's why we keep you constantly updated on severe weather that could become tornadic instead of giving you shark warnings. Although an ocean beach would be nice.
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0: 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Know what's coming before it gets here. 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
2: NBC News Radio, I'm Tammy Trujillo. Secretary of War Pete Hegseth's testimony about Iran war funding in the Senate is over after he faced pointed questions about the war's timeline and Iran's military capabilities. With the war escalating, Hegseth told the Senate Appropriations Committee, the White House's $88 billion supplemental funding request is critical to ensure America's military readiness across the board. New research shows an antidepressant may help those struggling with long COVID. A joint study involving McMaster University and researchers from Canada and Brazil involves 399 adults experiencing fatigue from long COVID. It shows fluvoxamine significantly reduced fatigue and improved the quality of life for them. A Wilt Chamberlain Lakers jacket a teen found at an Oregon Goodwill store earlier this year has netted its owner a lot more than the $3 he paid for it. The famous auction house Sotheby's sold that jacket this week for more than $89,000. Tammy Trujillo, NBC News Radio.
0: Here's your updated WIBW forecast from the Certified Transmission Weather Center.
3: Lows dip down to about 67. Overnight, under clear skies, winds out of the northeast, around 5 miles an hour. Lots of sunshine Wednesday. Daytime high is approaching 86. Wednesday night, lows around 65. Low 80s Thursday, with storms likely. Warmer Friday, with highs in the mid-80s. Storms continue. I'm Staff Meteorologist Ray Miller. Currently, it's 72 degrees.
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4: 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A beautiful slider to end the top of the sixth. 11 strikeouts for Cole Reyes.
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7: NBC News Radio, I'm Tammy Trujillo. Secretary of War Pete Hegseth testified yesterday about Iran war funding in the Senate and faced pointed questions about the war's timeline and Iran's military capabilities. Mark Mayfield has details.
8: Here is an exchange between Hegseth and Michigan Democrat Senator Gary Peters.
9: You don't have a strategy. You don't have a long-term plan to actually win this war. When will you show leadership? When will you show leadership?
10: Why don't you show some leadership and stand up to your fellow Democrats who won't fund the troops, who stand and play partisan politics while you don't give us the money?
8: With the war escalating, Hegseth told the Senate Appropriations Committee that the White House's $88 billion supplemental funding request is critical to ensure America's military readiness across the board. Hegseth was joined by Joint Chiefs Chair General Dan Kane. I'm Mark Mayfield.
7: President Trump is headed to Georgia today to highlight his administration's efforts on affordability. He'll be speaking at Wheeler High School in Marietta, just outside of Atlanta, to tout the Trump Accounts, his new initiative that provides a one-time $1,000 U.S. Treasury contribution in an investment account to any child born between 2025 and 2028. NBC News is projecting U.S. Representative Andy Biggs will win the Republican primary for Arizona governor. Biggs was endorsed by President Trump. He defeated 8-term Congressman David Schweikert. He'll take on Democratic Governor Katie Hobbs now in a race the RNC believes is winnable in November. Hobbs ran unopposed in Tuesday's primary. New research is showing an antidepressant may help those struggling with long COVID. A joint study involving McMaster University and researchers from Canada and Brazil involved 399 adults experiencing fatigue from the condition. It shows fluvoxamine significantly reduced fatigue and improved the quality of life for them. One of the study's authors says it's an important step forward for patients who've been desperate for evidence-based options. It's estimated up to 400 million people are impacted by long COVID. You're listening to the latest from NBC News Radio.
6: Here's your updated WIBW forecast from the Certified Transmission Weather Center.
11: Lows dip down to about 67. Overnight, under clear skies, northeasterly winds, around 5 miles an hour. Mainly sunny skies. Wednesday, daytime highs approaching 86. Partly cloudy Wednesday night, lows level off around 65. Low 80s Thursday, with a chance for storms. Warmer Friday, with highs in the mid-80s, storms continue. I'm Staff Meteorologist Ray Miller. Right now, 70.
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2: NBC News Radio, I'm Tammy Trujillo. U.S. military says the soldier declared missing after an Iranian attack on a base in Jordan is now believed to be dead. The Pentagon identifying that soldier as 28-year-old Angel Rambersad. Two other service members were killed in the attack on Friday. Meanwhile, a fourth U.S. soldier was killed on Sunday while attempting to disarm a downed Iranian drone in Iraq. The House has rejected an amendment to the defense spending bill that would ban transgender Americans from serving in the military. On Tuesday, the House voted mostly along party lines to reject the amendment, with four Republicans siding with Democrats. Avengers Doomsday is already racking up millions from advance ticket sales. The fifth installment in the Marvel Studios franchise brought in $16.5 million in its first 24 hours since becoming available. Tickets are only currently available for 1,000 screens domestically. The movie will play on more than 4,000 screens when it releases on December 18th. Tammy Trujillo, NBC News Radio.
0: Here's your updated WIBW forecast from the Certified Transmission Weather Center.
3: Lows dip down to about 67. Overnight, under clear skies, northeasterly winds, around 5 miles an hour. Mainly sunny skies, Wednesday. Daytime highs approaching 86. Partly cloudy, Wednesday night, lows level off around 65. Low 80s, Thursday, with a chance for storms. Warmer, Friday, with highs in the mid-80s, storms continue. I'm Staff Meteorologist Ray Miller. Right now, 70.
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3: NBC News Radio, I'm Tammy Trujillo. The U.S. military confirms the soldier declared missing after an Iranian attack on a base in Jordan is believed to be dead. The U.S. military confirms the soldier declared missing after an Iranian attack on a base in Jordan is believed to be dead. Mark Mayfield has details.
4: The Pentagon has identified that soldier as 28-year-old Angel Rumpersad. Two other service members were killed in the attack Friday. Rumpersad was initially considered missing, but the Pentagon now says she is believed to be deceased. Meanwhile, a fourth U.S. soldier was killed on Sunday while attempting to disarm a downed Iranian drone in Iraq. This all comes as the U.S. has launched an 11th straight day of strikes on Iran. I'm Mark Mayfield.
3: Secretary of War Pete Hegseth testified yesterday about Iran war funding in the Senate. He faced pointed questions about the war's timeline and Iran's military capabilities, such as in this exchange with Michigan Democrat Senator Gary Peters.
5: You don't have a strategy. You don't have a long-term plan to actually win this war. When will you show
6: leadership?
5: When will you show
6: leadership? Why don't you show some leadership and stand up to your fellow Democrats who won't fund the troops, who stand and play partisan politics while you don't give us the money?
3: Hegseth told the Senate Appropriations Committee the White House's $88 billion supplemental funding request is critical to ensure America's military readiness across the board. The House has rejected an amendment to that spending bill that would ban transgender Americans from serving in the military. The amendment was sponsored by Colorado Republican Lauren Boebert and would have codified President Trump's executive order calling for transgender individuals to be excluded from military service. Avengers Doomsday is already racking up millions from advanced ticket sales. The fifth installment in the Marvel Studios franchise brought in $16.5 million in the first 24 hours since becoming available. Tickets are only currently offered for 1,000 screens domestically. The movie will play on more than 4,000 screens when it releases on December 18th. You're listening to the latest from NBC News Radio.
2: Here's your updated WIBW forecast from the Certified Transmission Weather Center.
7: Clear skies overnight with a low of 67. Northeasterly winds around 5 miles an hour. Mainly sunny skies Wednesday. Daytime highs approaching 86. Partly cloudy Wednesday night. Slight chance for storms 66. 82 Thursday with chance of thunderstorms 86. Friday chance for storms continues. I'm Staff Meteorologist Ray Miller. Currently 69.
2: Hot summer days can change quickly. Heavy rains with flash flooding.
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2: NBC News Radio, I'm Mark Mayfield. The U.S. continued attacks on Iran Tuesday. U.S. Central Command announced the completion of the latest wave of attacks tonight. The strikes targeted military operations centers, aircraft hangars, and drone storage facilities. President Trump is headed to Georgia today to highlight his administration's efforts on affordability. Here's Tammy Trujillo.
3: The president will be speaking at Wheeler High School in Marietta, just outside Atlanta, to tout the Trump accounts, his new initiative that provides a one-time $1,000 U.S. Treasury contribution in an investment account to any child born between 2025 and 2028. Trump will also appear with Republican candidates for governor and Senate. I'm Tammy Trujillo.
2: And Tropical Storm Bertha looks to be headed to Louisiana. The storm is currently about 140 miles southwest of the Florida Panhandle and headed towards Louisiana's Bayou Country, with sustained winds of over 50 miles per hour. 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
0: Here's your updated WIBW forecast from the Certified Transmission Weather Center.
4: Clear skies overnight with a low of 67. Northeasterly winds around 5 miles an hour. Mainly sunny skies Wednesday. Daytime highs approaching 86. Partly cloudy Wednesday night. Slight chance for storms, 66. 82 Thursday with chance of thunderstorms, 86. Friday, chance for storms continues. I'm Staff Meteorologist Ray Miller. Currently 69.
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Over the years, you've brought them into your home. You were prescribed opioids after the C-section. 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
6: NBC News Radio, I'm Tammy Trujillo. The U.S. military confirms the soldier declared missing after an Iranian attack on a base in Jordan is believed to be dead. The U.S. military confirms the soldier declared missing after an Iranian attack on a base in Jordan is believed to be dead. Mark Mayfield has details.
7: The Pentagon has identified that soldier as 28-year-old Angel Rumpersad. Two other service members were killed in the attack Friday. Rumpersad was initially considered missing, but the Pentagon now says she is believed to be deceased. Meanwhile, a fourth U.S. soldier was killed on Sunday while attempting to disarm a downed Iranian drone in Iraq. This all comes as the U.S. has launched an 11th straight day of strikes on Iran. I'm Mark Mayfield.
6: Secretary of War Pete Hegseth testified yesterday about Iran war funding in the Senate. He faced pointed questions about the war's timeline and Iran's military capabilities, such as in this exchange with Michigan Democrat Senator Gary Peters.
8: You don't have a strategy. You don't have a long-term plan to actually win this war. When will you show
9: leadership?
8: When will you show
9: leadership? Why don't you show some leadership and stand up to your fellow Democrats who won't fund the troops, who stand and play partisan politics while you don't give us the money?
6: Hegseth told the Senate Appropriations Committee the White House's $88 billion supplemental funding request is critical to ensure America's military readiness across the board. The House has rejected an amendment to that spending bill that would ban transgender Americans from serving in the military. The amendment was sponsored by Colorado Republican Lauren Boebert and would have codified President Trump's executive order calling for transgender individuals to be excluded from military service. Avengers Doomsday is already racking up millions from advanced ticket sales. The fifth installment in the Marvel Studios franchise brought in $16.5 million in the first 24 hours since becoming available. Tickets are only currently offered for 1,000 screens domestically. The movie will play on more than 4,000 screens when it releases on December 18th. You're listening to the latest from NBC News Radio.
5: Here's your updated WIBW forecast from the Certified Transmission Weather Center.
10: Clear skies overnight with a low of 67. Northeasterly winds around 5 miles an hour. Mainly sunny skies Wednesday. Daytime highs approaching 86. Partly cloudy Wednesday night. Slight chance for storms, 66. 82 Thursday with a chance of thunderstorms, 86. Friday chance for storms continues. I'm Staff Meteorologist Ray Miller. Right now, 68.
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2: NBC News Radio, I'm Mark Mayfield. Tropical storm Bertha looks to be headed to Louisiana. The storm's currently about 140 miles southwest of the Florida Panhandle and headed towards Louisiana's bayou country with sustained winds of over 50 miles per hour. The House has rejected an amendment to the defense spending bill that would ban transgender Americans from serving in the military. Here's Tammy Trujillo.
3: The amendment was sponsored by Colorado Republican Lauren Boebert and would have codified President Trump's executive order calling for transgender individuals to be excluded from military service. On Tuesday, the House voted mostly along party lines to reject the amendment, with four Republicans siding with Democrats. I'm Tammy Trujillo.
2: And the U.S. continued attacks on Iran Tuesday. U.S. Central Command says the strikes targeted military operations centers, aircraft hangars, and drone storage facilities. Mark Mayfield, NBC News Radio.
0: Here's your updated WIBW forecast from the Certified Transmission Weather Center.
4: Clear skies overnight with a low of 67. Northeasterly winds around 5 miles an hour. Mainly sunny skies Wednesday. Daytime highs approaching 86. Partly cloudy Wednesday night. Slight chance for storms, 66. 82 Thursday with chance of thunderstorms, 86. Friday, chance for storms continues. I'm Staff Meteorologist Ray Miller. Right now, 68.
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9: Thanks for spending time with us. Welcome into Wednesday, July 22nd. Gordon Deal with Nicole Murray. Some of our top stories and headlines. The Trump administration set to sign a deal that would provide Saudi Arabia with a civilian nuclear program. On the 11th consecutive night of U.S. strikes on Iran, three Republicans endorsed by Trump win primaries in swing state Arizona. New Jersey's governor says a software error led to more than 6,000 non-citizens being registered to vote and 400 of them cast ballots. It's unclear if they'll be prosecuted. And what a Wilt Chamberlain warm-up jacket fetched at auction after being found for a couple of bucks at a Goodwill in Portland. That story in about 20 minutes. While the most intense parts of Tropical Storm Bertha are staying offshore, the Gulf Coast will still experience dangerous surf conditions through today. Meanwhile, forecasters with the National Weather Service have predicted a below-normal hurricane season for the Atlantic Basin this year. Has that changed as we reach midsummer? Here's Jamie Rome, Deputy Director at the National Hurricane Center. Jamie, what are we looking at?
10: Anytime you have an El Nino event developing, that tends to suppress activity. But what is often lost in that, or what sometimes people accidentally hear, is they think no activity, or the Atlantic is completely shut down. And Bertha this week proved that that's not the case. We can still have storms. They can still impact land.
9: All right. So explain El Nino and its role here.
10: So El Nino is a warming that occurs in the Pacific Ocean, but it has an impact on the global weather pattern, meaning it's sort of the extra heat from the ocean being warm out there causes the atmosphere to react and change in ways. And in the Atlantic Basin, that change results in conditions that are not as favorable for storms to form or for storms to strengthen. So it doesn't mean that they can't develop. It just means that they it's sort of are fighting an uphill battle, if that makes sense.
9: How do we describe more broadly hurricanes these days? Are the hurricanes more intense with more of them, or does it really vary from season to season?
10: So it does vary from season to season, but the overall trend is not necessarily more storms, but the storms we do have, and you've seen this over the last 10 or 15 years, have been more impactful. They're bringing more storm surge and more rain, and it's just bringing more impacts to land. So not more storms, but they're bringing more impacts. That's the long-term trend. Now, that's obviously has year-to-year variations or year-to-year ups and downs. We think with the El Nino this year, we'll have a slightly less active overall season. Obviously, we got to wait and see if that plays out as forecast. But that's the current thought here, as we'll have a little bit of a relaxation of the hyperactivity that you've seen over the last couple of years.
9: We're speaking with Jamie Rome, Deputy Director at the National Hurricane Center. So I think you suggested it there, but it's not always about the wind and rain. You referenced storm surge, right? We've seen kind of flooding far afield at times from hurricanes.
10: Yeah, that's actually a really good point. Often people are focused, hyper-focused, or enamored with where the center is and the Saffir-Simpson scale, which is how we rate storms based off their peak wind. And what these two metrics don't tell you is often the most important part, which is where the impacts are going to be, namely the water. And we're seeing a lot of storms recently with these big, you know, storm surge impacts and big heavy rainfall and flash flooding impacts. Neither the center nor the Saffir-Simpson scale will tell a viewer or a listener that particular information.
9: Mm. Best ways to prepare here, Jamie, as we look at the rest of the summer or the rest of the hurricane season?
10: You know, we practice what we preach down here. I've already pulled out and tested both of my generators and, you know, verified all my hurricane supplies or where they are or supposed to be. In some cases, you have to replenish supplies. Your batteries have a tendency to grow legs and walk off. So you have to think through and replenish. And the biggest thing is just, you know, spend a couple of moments thinking through what you would do. You know, are you going to stay? Are you going to leave? Can you go without power? If so, are you, you know, do you have medical vulnerabilities that you would would cause being without power to be problematic? Are you going to try to generate power? If so, do you have all the necessary safety equipment and gear to do that safely?
9: How about something like a go bag if you have to evacuate?
10: Yeah, so I have all of my supplies in one spot or one big bin in my garage so that I can go get it when I need it. And once a year, I pull it down and make sure everything's there. In some cases, things get old or need to be replaced. You know, we're no longer in the era of candles, right? You know, you can get, you know, LED lights for next to nothing, rechargeable batteries, what have you. So just take time to make sure you've got the supplies you need.
9: Thanks, Jamie. Jamie Rome, Deputy Director at the National Hurricane Center. 20 minutes now in front of the hour. On This Morning, America's First News. Coming up next, deer in Georgia, apparently in search of oysters and a rubdown.
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11: And good Wednesday morning to you. Welcome to the Early Morning Agriculture Roundup here on 580 WIBW. Greg Akagi with you this morning. Glad to have you with us on the program. We'll get a complete check of the markets coming up in just a bit. We'll also check of agriculture news. The Comstock report comes up in the next half hour, as well as the leading off program from the 580 WIBW Sports Department. A little bit after 6 o'clock this morning on the Ag Issues program, it is our weekly market program, and we'll be joined in just a bit by Matt Hines with Loan and Associates in Manhattan. See what's on Matt's mind on yet another week of markets that have had a lot of movement as well. That will be coming up this morning on the Ag Issues program a little bit after 6 right here on 580 WIBW. Before we do that, though, let's get an update on the forecast.
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1: I'm meteorologist Phil Jensko on the Kansas Agriculture Network. A high-pressure system in the plains will gradually work its way further eastward here over the next couple of days into the Great Lakes and then further off to the east into the weekend. And we're going to see some cooler temperatures here associated with this high-pressure system in the eastern parts of the state, especially northeastern areas. But then we will see some shower and storm activity build into the state, especially tonight and into Thursday, and then especially Thursday night as we see a warm front as well as a strong disturbance track through the region. For today, northwest Kansas, mostly sunny. Highs get to the low to mid-90s. Southwest Kansas, mostly sunny. Highs in the mid-90s to low 100s. North central Kansas, partly to mostly sunny. Highs head to the mid-80s to low 90s. South central Kansas, mostly sunny. Upper 80s to mid-90s for highs. Northeast Kansas, partly sunny. A spotty shower or storm is possible. Highs head to the low to mid-80s. Southeast Kansas, mostly sunny. Upper 80s for high temperatures. Tonight, northwest Kansas, increasing clouds, chance for showers and storms. Lows fall to the mid to upper 60s. Southwest Kansas, partly cloudy, chance for showers and storms. Upper 60s to low 70s for low temperatures. North central Kansas, partly to mostly cloudy, chance for showers and storms arrive after midnight. Lows fall to the low to mid 60s. South central Kansas, partly cloudy, chance for showers and storms after midnight. Lows in the upper 60s to low 70s. Northeast Kansas, mostly cloudy, chance for showers and storms. Lows in the low to mid 60s. Southeast Kansas, partly cloudy, shower and storm chances arrive after midnight. Lows fall to the upper 60s to near 70. And then a few showers and storms remain possible across the state on Thursday. Better chances building across the state on Thursday night and into early Friday. This is the Kansas Ag Network.
11: All right. Thank you very much, Phil, for the update. Right now in the capital city, clear sky, light north wind, 68 degrees both at Billet Airport and at Forest Field. Good chunk of the temperatures in the 60s, 68 to 69 is a prevalent temperature. The exceptions to that, Olathe at 70 this morning and Salina at 74 degrees this morning. Again, clear sky, 68 degrees at Billet Airport and at Forbes Field this morning. And Matt Hines with Loan & Associates will be our guest on the Ag Issues program a little bit after 6 right here on 580 WIBW. We are just getting started on the early morning Ag Roundup. Stay with us. We'll have more after this.
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11: Good day, everyone. I'm Greg Akagi. Longtime ethanol booster in Iowa, Senator Chuck Grassley, says year-round E15 could be in trouble again. Grassley says the pathways in the Senate for year-round E15 may be closing.
20: I haven't seen a path forward to get it through the Senate yet. It's very disturbing to me.
11: That's given the EPA approved E15 about 15 years ago, but the recent House passage of year-round E15 has run into Senate roadblocks. Mitch McConnell's health absence and Lindsey Graham's death deprived the GOP of a working majority in appropriations where the president seeks around war funding, E15, and new farm aid. Grassley says a freestanding E15 bill is unlikely.
20: It could be a 5 or 6 day debate, and between now and election, we only have about 20 days of session. You can't spend 5 days on something like E15, so my advocacy has got to be put in some other bill.
11: But it's not in a House budget framework that also includes farm aid, nor in a continuing resolution to keep the government funded.
20: I just am very afraid that we're going to be pussyfooting around here and not get it done. It really scares me.
11: Senate leaders have reportedly signaled they're rewriting their own version of the House passed year-round E15 bill, but Grassley says the real challenge is passing it on the floor. And U.S. dairy groups are applauding the White House's decision to impose a 50% tariff on dairy imports from Canada, saying the move addresses long-standing trade issues under the U.S.-Mexico-Canada trade agreement. The administration says it is invoking Section 338 of the Tariff Act of 1930. This is the Kansas Ag Network.
21: While serving in Afghanistan, I was shot in the head by sniper fire. The fighting was so intense, the medevac chopper was barely able to land. 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
23: 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Cattle slaughter for the week, 205,000. That's 11,000 less than a week ago and 14,000 less than a year ago. Choice weights on the box, beef, $3.19 lower at $366.91 on a round of 161 choice and select loads. Iowa, Minnesota cash markets saw no market report. Iowa, Minnesota direct haul carcass markets saw no trend but a weighted average of $100.40. And the Western Corn Belt cash markets saw no trend but base carcass prices of $100.35. Hog slaughter for the week, 910,000. That's 16,000 less than a week ago and 17,000 less than a year ago. Let's get a check of the market. Yesterday's close, August live cattle finished up 15 at 226.67. October live cattle finished down 7 at 223.22. August feeders finished down 245 at 349.55. September feeders finished down 127 at 344.97. August lean hogs finished up 22 at 101.50. October lean hogs finished up 40 at 88.12. To the grains market we go. Kansas City wheat for September finished up 9.25 at 733 even. December Kansas City wheat finished up 10.5 at 749.5. September Chicago wheat finished up 4 even at 678 even. December Chicago wheat finished up 4.5 at 696 even. September corn finished up 3.25 at 452.75. March corn finished up 2.5 at 491 even. August soybeans finished down 6.5 at 1219.5. And November soybeans finished down 3.5 at 1222.75. That was a market recap for yesterday, Tuesday, July 21st, 2026. This is the Kansas Ag Network.
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24: I'm Nicole Murray with Your Money Now. Pressure from President Trump to shift manufacturing from overseas to the U.S. is hitting margins at TSMC. The president has repeatedly threatened tariffs on companies that don't make their products in America. The Taiwan-based chipmaker has announced $2 billion in investment into U.S. manufacturing since Trump returned to power in 2025. Wistron Corporation shares jumped 9.7% this morning after the Taiwan-based technology service provider announced the opening of its first U.S. facility to build AI servers for NVIDIA. Its D1 AI smart facility, a $700 million site in Fort Worth, Texas, currently produces NVIDIA's GB300 Grace Blackwell Ultra superchips. It will later expand to also produce NVIDIA's Vera Rubin superchips as well. President Trump said generic drugs imported into the U.S. will face zero tariffs for 2 years from August 1st. The rate will rise to 100% in 2028 before doubling a year later. Futures have dropped this morning. That's Your Money Now.
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27: 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Soybeans and soy oil faced price pressure. Cattle markets ended mixed, while hogs posted mild gains. We'll cover that and more right after this.
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27: With today's Comstock Closing Market Report, I'm Brian Grady. Wheat markets finished higher, led by double-digit gains in HRW and spring wheat futures. Corn also firmed after weakness earlier in the day. Soybeans mildly pulled back from Monday's price surge. Live cattle finished narrow and mixed, with nearby contracts mildly higher and deferred months slightly lower. Feeder cattle closed widely mixed, with the August through October contracts lower and far deferred months higher. Hogs posted modest gains. On Monday afternoon, USDA rated 67% of the corn crop and 66% of the soybean crop as good or excellent. That was down 1 point for corn and up 1 point for soybeans from the previous week. Both were better than traders expected. Corn is rated 2 points above the five-year average, while soybeans are 5 points above average. Much of the crop deterioration occurred in the Dakotas, Minnesota, and Wisconsin. Corn and soybean crops in Iowa, Illinois, and Nebraska improved despite the hot and dry conditions. The National Weather Service forecast calls for above normal temperatures to extend through the 14-day window. Below normal rainfall is also expected during the July 26th through August 3rd timeframe over a good portion of the Corn Belt. Areas that received Monday's rains and or have ample soil moisture should withstand the next wave of hot and dry conditions relatively well, while those lacking rainfall and soil moisture will see crop stress build. Spring wheat conditions fell 5 points to 53% good or excellent. Crop scouts on the Wheat Quality Council annual wheat tour will be sampling yield potential from spring wheat fields in North Dakota today through Thursday. Attacks between Russia and Ukraine continue. Russia has issued a decree banning ships from anchoring in areas at two ports in the Azov Sea. Some shipments will be rerouted, though that's time-consuming and costlier. The disruption is already visible in the export ledger. Black Sea consulting firm Sovacon expects Russia to ship about 1.5 million tons of wheat this month, down roughly 30% from last year and less than half of the five-year July average. This would be the weakest July export performance since 2017. You've been listening to the Comstock Report. 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
1: 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The risk of loss in trading futures and or options is substantial, and each investor and or trader must consider whether this is a suitable investment. 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
13: Good morning, Dan Lucero here with 580 Sports Talk, and today we're talking about one of the cooler sporting events that has come to the capital city since I have been a resident, certainly, TBT action at Lee Arena on the campus of Washburn University. The alumni teams from Kansas and Kansas State, Purple Rain for K-State, JHX Hoops for KU, play Game 2 of their best of three TBT series tonight, and it will be at the home of the Washburn Ichabods. A great opportunity for Washburn to show off the recently renovated and improved Lee Arena to a national audience. That's certainly one reason why this is so neat. But the other reason that this is cool is because it's here. It's in the capital city. It's between Manhattan and Lawrence. I expect that there will be a crowd that is pretty divided between purple and blue lines tonight supporting those two alumni teams. Not just a chance to celebrate those great basketball players like Michael Beasley and Frank Mason, but the chance to celebrate our community and the way that we can get behind sports here in the capital city of Kansas. We'll talk about last night's game one of that TBT series on today's show. We'll also continue our five burning questions before the start of Chiefs training camp. And we will talk K-State with Ryan Gilbert at GoPowerCat.com. That's after Royals baseball on 580 WIBW.
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14: We're at the bottom of the hour, 5:30 here on 580 WIBW. And a good Wednesday morning, hump day across the United States. It is Wednesday, July 22nd. We'll get the details on the forecast. That'll be coming up here in just a bit. And then on the Ag Issues program, a little after 6 right here on 580 WIBW, our weekly market program, Matt Hines with Loan and Associates in Manhattan will be our guest on the program this morning, talking about the markets and a lot to talk about concerning the markets. And we'll do that this morning on the Ag Issues program a little bit after 6 right here on 580 WIBW. Also at 6:45, it will be the Kansas Soybean Update. And today we're going to be joined by David Shem, State Executive Director of the Kansas Farm Service Agency, as he'll explain the One Farmer, One File initiative and what farmers can expect as well. That will be coming up on the Kansas Soybean Update at 6:45 this morning right here on 580 WIBW. All right, stay with us when we come back. We'll get our first check of the news headlines this morning and an update on the weather forecast from the Kansas Agriculture Network. That is coming up next right here on 580 WIBW.
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17: Hi, I'm Felicia Rolfe. Here are today's headlines from 12 News. Today, Governor Laura Kelly will attend a ceremonial signing for Senate Bill 366. The bill forbids drivers from using their cell phones in high-risk areas like schools and construction zones. Kansas Tourism announces applications now open for the Kansas Tourism Marketing Grant Program. The grant's meant to help local tourism organizations or attractions in new or first-time marketing initiatives. Applications open until midnight, August 31st. K-State's alumni team beat KU's alumni team in their opening game of the basketball tournament, or TBT. Purple Rain now leads the three-game series 1-0. The team returns to the court at 7 o'clock tonight for round two, and you can catch the action on FS2. And Wichita, Felicia Rolfe, 12 News.
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5: Some North Dakota ranchers are challenging whether a private pipeline company exercising the federal power of eminent domain must also comply with a state law requiring reimbursement of a landowner's litigation expenses when the parties cannot agree on just compensation. The trial court said state law applies, but the appellate court reversed. The Supreme Court has agreed to review the case. At first glance, this may sound like a narrow procedural dispute. It isn't. Across rural America, pipelines, electric transmission lines, carbon dioxide pipelines, and other projects continue to expand. When negotiations fail, many landowners face condemnation proceedings against companies with the power to take private property. The question is simple. If a state has chosen to provide greater protections for its citizens, should those protections disappear simply because the condemnation authority comes from federal law? The court's answer could affect thousands of agricultural landowners and influence future pipeline and utility projects across the country. The case is an important reminder that property rights include not only the right to receive just compensation, but also the ability to fairly defend that right. This has been the Agricultural Law and Tax Report. I'm Roger McOwen.
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20: I'm meteorologist Phil Jensko on the Kansas Agriculture Network. A high-pressure system in the plains will gradually work its way further eastward here over the next couple of days into the Great Lakes and then further off to the east into the weekend. And we're going to see some cooler temperatures here associated with this high-pressure system in the eastern parts of the state, especially northeastern areas. But then we will see some shower and storm activity build into the state, especially tonight and into Thursday, and then especially Thursday night as we see a warm front as well as a strong disturbance track through the region. For today, northwest Kansas, mostly sunny. Highs get to the low to mid-90s. Southwest Kansas, mostly sunny. Highs in the mid-90s to low 100s. North central Kansas, partly to mostly sunny. Highs head to the mid-80s to low 90s. South central Kansas, mostly sunny. Upper 80s to mid-90s for highs. Northeast Kansas, partly sunny. A spotty shower or storm is possible. Highs head to the low to mid-80s. Southeast Kansas, mostly sunny. Upper 80s for high temperatures. Tonight, northwest Kansas, increasing clouds, chance for showers and storms. Lows fall to the mid to upper 60s. Southwest Kansas, partly cloudy, chance for showers and storms. Upper 60s to low 70s for low temperatures. North central Kansas, partly to mostly cloudy. Chance for showers and storms arrive after midnight. Lows fall to the low to mid 60s. South central Kansas, partly cloudy. Chance for showers and storms after midnight. Lows in the upper 60s to low 70s. Northeast Kansas, mostly cloudy. Chance for showers and storms. Lows in the low to mid 60s. Southeast Kansas, partly cloudy. Shower and storm chances arrive after midnight. Lows fall to the upper 60s to near 70. And then a few showers and storms remain possible across the state on Thursday. Better chances building across the state on Thursday night and into early Friday. This is the Kansas Ag Network.
14: It is 5:39 here on 580 WIBW. We thank you for joining us this morning here on the Early Morning Agriculture Roundup. And this reminder that the Emporia Livestock Sale Company in Emporia, Kansas, where buyers and sellers come to meet, they'll have their weekly cattle sale coming up later this morning at 11 o'clock. Going through the ring for today's sale, 435 cattle on lot 26 on the video auction are 435 fancy black steers, base weight 890 pounds, shipped July 28th and 29th, located at Gridley, Kansas. Also 91 on lot 27 of the video auction, 91 mixed heifers, one iron calf crop base weight at 930 pounds, located at Gridley, Kansas, to ship July 24th or the 27th. Also, 15 mostly black steers, 5 to 700 pounds, 12 black steers and heifers, 5 to 700 pounds, 24 mixed steers and heifers off grass, 675 to 750, 39 mostly black steers off grass, 775 to 8 and a quarter, and 170 mostly black heifers weighing 8 to 900 pounds. And many more consignments expected for this morning's sale. Now, if you'd like more information or like to add consignments to this or any of their future sales, easy to do. You can give them a call at 620-342-2425, 620-342-2425. And for a full list of consignments, go to their website at EmporiaLivestock.com. You can also follow them on their Facebook page. 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Their weekly cattle sale will begin later this morning at 11 o'clock. It is 5:41 here on 580 WIBW. Glad to have you with us on the program. Yes, you're hearing right. Chances for rain coming up here later in the week, but also cooler temperatures as well. Now, it's not going to be prolonged cooler temperatures, but at least some relief from that as well. You're seeing a little bit of it today, a little less edge on the humidity with that front coming through yesterday. All right, let's check agriculture news. Longtime ethanol booster and Iowa Senator Chuck Grassley says year-round E15 could be in trouble. Again, Grassley says the pathways in the Senate for year-round E15 may be closing.
10: I haven't seen a path forward to get it through the Senate yet. It's very disturbing to me.
14: That's given that EPA approved E15 about 15 years ago, but the recent House passage of year-round E15 and the run into Senate roadblocks, Mitch McConnell's health absence, and Lindsey Graham's unexpected death deprived the GOP of a working majority on appropriations, where the president seeks Iran war funding, E15, and new farm aid. Grassley says a freestanding E15 bill is unlikely.
10: It could be a 5 or 6 day debate, and between now and election, we only have about 20 days of session. You can't spend 5 days on something like E15, so my advocacy is got to be put in some other bill.
14: But it's not in a House budget framework that also includes farm aid, nor in a continuing resolution to keep the government funded. Senate leaders have reportedly signaled they're writing their own version of the House-passed year-round E-15 bill, but Grassley says the real challenge is passing it on the floor. U.S. dairy groups are applauding the White House's decision to oppose a 50% tariff on dairy imports from Canada, saying that the move addresses longstanding trade concerns under the U.S.-Mexico-Canada agreement. The administration says it's invoking Section 338 of the Tariff Act of 1930 to respond to what it calls Canada's discriminatory dairy trade practices. National Milk Producers Federation President Greg Dowd stated that Canada simply cannot continue to discriminate against U.S. dairy farmers, effectively blocking negotiated access to its market. He says the action sends a clear message that unresolved USMCA dairy issues must be addressed. The National Milk Producers Federation and the U.S. Dairy Export Council argue Canada has failed to fully honor its commitment to provide duty-free market access through dairy tariff rate quotas, limiting export opportunities for U.S. dairy producers. The groups say they will continue working with the administration to secure market access promised under USMCA. USDA Rural Development has certified the Farmers Innovation Fund as a rural business investment company, expanding private investment opportunities for agricultural technology in rural America. The fund will connect early-stage companies with farmers to test new technologies under real-world conditions before they reach the broader marketplace. USDA says the approach is designed to speed innovation while reducing the risk of adopting new tools on the farm. Deputy Undersecretary Joe Gilson said USDA is putting farmers first and driving investment in rural communities to ensure American agriculture leads the world in innovation. And one of the things we want to do as well as give you another feature here on 580 WIBW, and that is satellites are tracking weather patterns such as El Nino and comparing current growing conditions with those of similar years, including 2015 and 2023. The data helps farmers anticipate potential impacts on crops available here and at home.
10: I just am very afraid that we're going to be pussyfooting around here and not get it done. It really scares me.
14: That obviously was not that report. So let's go to that report right now.
1: Nick Ortman is the Global Crop Intelligence Lead at Earth Daily, a remote sensing company that combines satellite imagery and weather data to provide agricultural analytics. He explains what the company is seeing from above.
21: In North America, it has been a bit drier. It hasn't been a big major push or major concern to us yet. It's not causing, you know, drought concerns that we have right now. It's probably almost a good level of dryness in some parts of the country, right, where we often do get too much moisture and have to worry about our drainage. So in the U.S. and North America, it hasn't been a negative impact on us yet. I know in India, they're seeing a bit of a delay in the monsoon season, and things are falling behind there in a much different level than they expect. Australia's dryness is really starting to take off a little bit, so there's concern for them. You know, last time they had similar conditions down there, they produced like 20% below trend line yields in their wheat crop when they had these type of conditions. So theirs is just starting to show up, but much of it is not really coming through yet to the way people forecasted it months ago.
1: While farmers can see plenty from the cab of a pickup or tractor, Ortman says satellite data offers a much wider perspective.
21: Now the, you know, northern Iowa, Minnesota are in really good conditions right now. Their vegetation's never been bigger or farther ahead in the last 5-10 years, really. It's about as good as the crops ever looked. as opposed to, you know, you got some areas in northern Indiana, northern Ohio that are lagging a little behind, right? So it's always easy as a farmer, as a farmer myself, oh, this is the best year, worst year, driest year, wettest year. And looking at the actual data from above and seeing it plotted out and really truly understanding how does this year compare to the past, what year does this year look like, is a really valuable tool.
1: Back on his family's Northwest Iowa farm, Ortman says this year's crop looks excellent, but he says the weeks ahead will determine whether that strong start holds through harvest.
21: As we continue to watch soil moisture, we're reaching a time of the season right now where the crop is really using a lot of water, and we are also seeing a bit of a drying pattern. And if the rains don't come and we find ourselves in August in a really dry and hot August, then that can start to see that great start that we got off to finish off really early, right? So we'll be monitoring and watching to see if those soil moisture levels sort of stay at a good enough area, right? And once we start to see the soil moisture start to drop quite a bit, then we'll be watching the vegetation and making sure that the vegetation is still hanging up with good size crops and good plants. But once that starts to dip and that signals sort of the end of the season, then we'll kind of know, okay, well, we've got off to a great start. We also got off to an early finish. So maybe it won't be a great season. It'll just be an average season or something like that. But that's the type of things that we're watching.
1: Beyond tracking crop conditions, Earth Daily's data helps farmers decide when additional investments in their crop may pay off.
21: Like, okay, this season on this field looks very similar to, 2023 as an example. Okay, well, what decisions did we take in 2023? What decisions do we wish we would have taken in 2023, if that's the case, right? For me and the conditions I'm in currently, 2023 was a little bit dry, which allowed us to not have any ground out, allowed us to produce a pretty big corn crop, and then we invested in it with additional nitrogen and fungicide late season. So we're certainly watching the different disease patterns and things and making sure that when I see that I have a good crop, it is worth investing in it and protecting it with a fungicide or something that way. So using that data to reassure you that I'm not just thinking this is a good crop, I'm actually seeing the data to show that it is one, is very valuable.
1: Nick Ortman along with us. He's a global crop intelligence lead at Earth Daily, which provides its satellite-based crop analytics to agribusinesses that support farmers. I'm Stephanie Hoff reporting.
14: And that is a check of agriculture news. Stay with us. We'll check the markets after this.
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14: All right, let's check the markets this morning. And feedlot-wise, things still remain quiet as bids and offers are scarce as we speak so far. So no business in the feedlots so far this week. And the cattle slaughter at 205,000, 11,000 less than a week ago, 14,000 less than a year ago. Choice weights on the box meat trade down 319 at 366.91. on a run of 161 choice and select loads. Cash hog trade, no report. Iowa, Southern Minnesota cash market. Carcass trade, no trend. The top at 140. Western Corn Belt cash trade, no trend. The top at 135. And the hog slaughter at 910,000, 16,000 less than a week ago, 17,000 less than a year ago. All right, stay with us when we come back. We'll get analysis as what's happening in the trade from this week. We'll do that right after this.
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14: And let's get analysis as to what happened in the markets on Tuesday as we head to Manhattan and Loewen and Associates. Here's Matt Hines.
8: Overall, the cattle futures are still bearish, but we did get some reprieve from the steep decline so far this week. Grains continue to hold bullish higher trends, although Tuesday was a mixed day across the entire ag sector. Live cattle futures managed not to stray too far from steady while pressure was on the front-month feeders and deferred contracts held gains. Lean hogs continued to hold a higher trend with the front-month August scoring new recent highs again on Tuesday. Cash-fed cattle trade most likely will hold out until the end of the week. Show lists are smaller for all regions this week, yet no bids or asking prices had surfaced as of the close. Last week's trade was $8 to $20 lower than the week previous, ranging from $2.40 down to $2.35 live and $3.85 down to $3.70 on a dress basis. Again, the grains were mixed on Tuesday as soybeans finished the day lower. Wheat became the leader higher by midday. Crop conditions did not go down much last week. Soybeans even got a point better. Temps do cool down along with some much-needed rain chances for the balance of this week before going back to hot and dry heading into the weekend and early next week. Ukraine and Russia still reporting heavy attacks each, as does the U.S. and Iran, which has crippled logistics in the Middle East and Black Sea. China was absent from the marketplace as their latest buying spree sent soybeans gapping higher and into new highs on Monday. For the futures closes from Tuesday, August live cattle finished up 15 at 226.67, October down 7 at 223.22, August feeders down 245 at 349.55, September down 127 at 344.97, August lean hogs up 22 at 101.50, October up 40 at 88.12, September corn up 3.25 at 452 and 3/4, December up 2.25 at 475.25, August soybeans down 6.5 at 1219.5, November down 3.5 at 1222.75. September Chicago wheat up 4 at 678. September Kansas City wheat up 9.25 at 733. September Minneapolis wheat up 12 at 704.25. And August meal up 320 a ton at 326.70. Wishing you all a great day. 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
12: From 13 News in Topeka, I'm David Oliver. A Kansas man will spend 10 years in prison for selling illegal drugs and explosive devices to an undercover federal agent. 2 years ago, an ATF agent bought cocaine, fentanyl, and pipe bombs from 31-year-old Adam Garcia of Wichita. A KDOT project to overlay 25 miles of U.S. 69 in Linn and Bourbon counties is now delayed. Contractor scheduling issues have pushed the start of the work to next week, just south of Pleasant. The group working to prevent data center construction in Lyon County got its petition to the next step this week. Emporia Neighbors United got word its newest petition passed the threshold for valid signatures. And the Kansas Arts Commission has now awarded grants to support 92 art and cultural projects across our state. $750,000 is being invested now in nonprofits, colleges, and local governments in 34 different Kansas counties.
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6: Good morning and welcome to the Ag Issues program this morning. 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And joining us here in just a bit, Matt Hines with Loewen and Associates in Manhattan. 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We got a lot to talk about with the markets. And we'll do that with Matt Hines with Loewen and Associates coming up this morning on the Ag Issues program here on 580 WIBW. But first, let's get an update on the forecast.
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8: I'm meteorologist Phil Jensko on the Kansas Agriculture Network. A high-pressure system in the plains will gradually work its way further eastward here over the next couple of days into the Great Lakes and then further off to the east into the weekend. And we're going to see some cooler temperatures here associated with this high-pressure system in the eastern parts of the state, especially northeastern areas. But then we will see some shower and storm activity build into the state, especially tonight and into Thursday, and then especially Thursday night as we see a warm front as well as a strong disturbance track through the region. For today, northwest Kansas, mostly sunny. Highs get to the low to mid-90s. Southwest Kansas, mostly sunny. Highs in the mid-90s to low 100s. North central Kansas, partly to mostly sunny. Highs head to the mid-80s to low 90s. South central Kansas, mostly sunny. Upper 80s to mid-90s for highs. Northeast Kansas, partly sunny. A spotty shower or storm is possible. Highs head to the low to mid-80s. Southeast Kansas, mostly sunny. Upper 80s for high temperatures. Tonight, northwest Kansas, increasing clouds, chance for showers and storms. Lows fall to the mid to upper 60s. Southwest Kansas, partly cloudy, chance for showers and storms. Upper 60s to low 70s for low temperatures. North central Kansas, partly to mostly cloudy, chance for showers and storms arrive after midnight. Lows fall to the low to mid 60s. South central Kansas, partly cloudy, chance for showers and storms after midnight. Lows in the upper 60s to low 70s. Northeast Kansas, mostly cloudy, chance for showers and storms. Lows in the low to mid 60s. Southeast Kansas, partly cloudy, shower and storm chances arrive after midnight. Lows fall to the upper 60s to near 70. And then a few showers and storms remain possible across the state on Thursday. Better chances building across the state on Thursday night and into early Friday. This is the Kansas Ag Network.
6: Right now in the capital city, a clear sky, 68 degrees at Billard Airport and also at Forbes Field this morning. This morning on the Ag Issues program, our weekly market program, and we're joined this morning by Matt Hines with Loewen and Associates, and it's out of Manhattan, of course. You can give them a call if you have any questions, 785-537-3336. Or you can check them out on the web at loewenassociates.com. And Matt joins us on the program this morning. Matt, good morning. How are you?
0: Good morning, sir. Doing well.
6: All right, let's get first check of what we're seeing so far in the overnight markets.
0: Yeah, all the grains a little bit higher here this morning. We have traded both sides of them things throughout the night. Wheat continues to be the leader. Actually, Chicago wheat 9 to 12 higher. Kansas City wheat 8 to 10 higher. Minneapolis wheat 5 to 7 higher. Corn and beans both 3 to 6 higher right now. Flipping over, looks like equities, futures are pointing lower right now. U.S. dollar a little bit lower. Energy is considerably higher. We're currently up $2.96 a barrel at $87.30 on crude. We have been above $88.60 for a high tonight.
6: Well, let's first focus in on the grains because there's a lot to talk about there. Talk about the good news, and then that, of course, is what we've seen in this wheat market, the run-up in the wheat market, I should say, and probably some are saying how long this can be sustained as far as what we're seeing numbers-wise.
0: Yeah, I mean, most of the rally has been attributed to Ukraine and Russia, the uptick there, and the what I call naval warfare. Ukraine struck quite a few vessels. Russia closed down the Kerch Strait that connects into the Black Sea. So, in essence, they're not able to export through that route. Approximately a fourth of their exports go that path, and it, of course, it's not only the grain side, but energy side as well. Beyond that, fundamentally, wheat is bullish. We've been talking about it for the past few months. The winter wheat crop continued to shrink and shrink and shrink. We peaked back in May, had a recent low there, right around the 1st of July, which seasonally we can hopefully say that the harvest low is in. And now we're back up near the highs or getting close to at least those highs from May as well. We do have the spring wheat tour that's currently going on. They just finished up in North Dakota yesterday. And really, their average yield, they came in at 46 bushels per acre, down from last year's 50, but the long-term average right at 45.8. So pretty average crop. One thing that was noted is, these recent hot temps are stressing the crops, and we've seen that with, triple digits throughout the northern plains and still down in West Texas, although we get a little bit of a reprieve here for the next couple of days.
6: Yeah, and the Russia-Ukraine part of this, it sounds like more ports are either have been damaged or are not going to be used. It complicates it, but to what degree, I guess, is going to be the question in all this?
0: Yeah, I mean, logistics and now infrastructure, those are major concerns. They were, or they have been, over the past, 3 years now. But mostly those three countries have kind of stayed away from some of that destruction. Now it looks like it is full bore and hitting them both pretty hard. Yeah, I think the biggest thing and the reason why the markets are reacting, of course, Russia is one of the top producers in the world. You've got China and India that do produce more wheat, but they use the majority of their wheat domestically. So, Russia is listed as the third largest country. The European Union combined is bigger, but third largest country as far as production. They are by far the largest exporter of wheat, projected, around 20 to 25% of the world's export trade over these past couple of years. Ukraine is not a major producer, but are a major exporter as well. They account for about 7 or 8%. So a lot of world wheat trade impacted, and that's why we saw the spike last week and continue to carry through here this week.
6: We move over to the corn and soybean side, and obviously you focus in on soybeans and pretty good export sales movement, China back into the market. But as we all know, China very much consistently inconsistent with their business, but nonetheless have seen some. I don't think we saw anything yesterday, but, they have been in the news quite some time.
0: Absolutely. We did see some more sales Monday morning, and that's really what got the overnight spike there on Monday with Gap Tire. One of the new highs, and have held, you know, above that $12 level so far for new crop. Yeah, certainly Chinese business is what has, you know, peaked this market. You know, they are supposed to be buying beans from the U.S. At least that was verbally agreed upon. That took a while to get confirmation from China, but now at least we're finally seeing some sales. Again, the next step is we've got to see the shipments come this fall as well. It's still a pretty tight supply-demand scenario. You know, we're sitting just a little over 300 million bushels for old crop, just over it for new crop. So, yeah, I mean, you add in Chinese business, you add in hot and dry forecasts and hot and dry weather that we've experienced. Funds have definitely added some length for both of these game points.
6: What about on the corn side? What have we been seeing over there?
0: Yeah, I mean, corn is definitely the one that's lagging out of the three. As I said earlier, wheat, you know, back up near its highs from May. Beans are into new highs, picking up those May highs, and you know, November holding above $12. But you know, corn has rallied. We got down to 425 to end June on the December contract. So we hit 481 so far for a new recent high overnight. But those May highs are clear up at, you know, 505, 506 level. So we have a ways to go to get back up into that range. And it's a little disconcerting because we have a pretty bullish story. USDA dropped old crop ending stocks just above 2 billion bushels now. New crop still projected below that at 1.79 billion. And our export pace is phenomenal. We're still running 25%. Ahead of last year's exports, and USDA still begrudgingly has not increased the export total yet. They've only got a short little window in the next few weeks to do that. Right now they're projecting us to see a 16% increase year over year.
6: And price, you know, I'm assuming, Matt, back on the soybean side, we were pretty price competitive as far as getting soybeans out, albeit, compared to Brazil or others. Obviously, it's a daily question as to whether we're price competitive or not, on the ability to get people interested in buying U.S. soybeans.
0: Yeah, price competitive, that's for sure. Availability is also the other major factor. Brazil has plenty available right now, but can only ship so much. So we have seen even some old crop sales from China over these past few weeks. And a cargo every now and then that continues to go that direction. All these big sales that we're talking about, of course, are for new crop. Then that's when, hopefully we take over that leadership role, be it September, October timeframe, and have a good chunk that we ship out through about February or March.
6: We don't talk about it much, and I haven't seen anything, but looks like sorghum export-wise has been pretty quiet again.
0: Yeah, it's peeled back here the past few weeks. Definitely, a better year this current marketing year than the previous. We should still hit that total of 220 million bushels. We only shipped out 98 million a year ago, so China did come back in. They've been absent from the marketplace for about a year, year and a half. So it's good to see them back in, and hopefully we can continue to see some cargoes go out. We did have one that went out in the weekly export inspections here. It came out on Monday.
6: All right, we're going to take a quick break, and when we come back, we'll talk more on the markets with Matt Hines with Loan & Associates. 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
6: We are back on the Ag Issues program this morning here on 580 WIBW. 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And Matt, we've been talking about the grain market. Want to focus in on the livestock market, and you got to really zero right in on the cattle market, the beef market. You know, the past several weeks, it's been free fall deluxe, so to speak. But I don't think anyone should be surprised that we knew that there was going to be this phase. But at the same time, there's probably many are going, when is this going to stop, too?
0: Sure. Yeah, definitely a significant pullback. You know, and it's been cattle futures, it's been cash fed trade, it's been beef prices. Everything's been pulling back here. You know, really, for almost now, we did finally stop the bleeding with August live cattle. We had 15 days lower in a row. Stopped that on Monday, and we kind of held out some ground. We'll see what cash trade ends up being this week. Still have cash, of course, premium to futures, and you know it's an August contract, and we're still only in July, so that'll look to converge here over the next few weeks. You know, feeders, of course, the same. Although you know, August feeders, you know, we were up at 377 back on June 25th. Down to 343, but we still got a June low that was at 335. So you want to talk about some major support, you know, down around that 336, 335 level. We have not punched through that, and feeders, of course, have stabilized as well here this week and back up around 350. You know, as far as where does it go from here, that's a great question. It'll depend, of course, a lot on, you know, where beef pricing is going to go. Where does that cash fed cattle trade go? And also looking at, you know, this weather, this triple digit heat, I'm sure is put a pretty big crunch on many feeding areas. It's still triple digits in West Texas. So we know, you know, gains are going to be considerably lower, and that might continue to move cattle ahead at lighter weight.
6: There's always been the question, Matt, of when is the consumer going to keep, you know, look at the

0: high beef prices and really go, yeah, we might need to start cutting back. Is that much of a factor in what we've seen on this pullback?
1: Yeah, I mean, it's changed some. I've been quoting this here for these past few weeks that, you know, back in June, you know, the what we call the choice box beef spread for the cash pork carcass cutout was out to 4.25 to 1. You know, that's historically the widest we've seen it. You know, especially if you take out the COVID hoarding days, you know, it spiked there, but you know, considerably wide, and typically will push consumers to, you know, look at cheaper you know, protein sources, whether that be pork or poultry. And some of that has changed. You know, we've taken that spread down now to 3.75 to 1. So it's come in quite a bit. Again, mostly with beef prices lower, but pork has rallied some as well. Yeah, I think some of the amazing part is just, you know, the demand that we're seeing, but then also the availability that we have. You know, one thing we track is total available beef supply. You know, when you look at the balance sheet, we look at production plus imports minus exports only. That's been steadily increasing since 2015. The biggest change on the balance sheet, of course, has been how imports have increased and exports have decreased. So we're still consuming here in the United States. We're unable to export as much as we used to. You know, if you go back historically, you look at, like 2018, exports were higher than imports. They were again in 21 and 22. And now we've got imports that are, you know, 2.5 times as much as what we export, just to continue to keep that domestic demand going.
0: And as far as the, you know, cash market is concerned, have packers starting to get a little bit footing back? And, you know, it seems like they were kind of treading water for quite some time, but it seems like they've got a little bit of footing now.
1: Yeah, definitely in control the past few weeks. You know, we talked about that 4th of July is sometimes a turning point for all the markets. It was a turning point for the grains when we shot higher, and looks to be a turning point for the cattle when we shot lower. They've had control really ever since. It'll be interesting what happens this week, though. You know, sales were fairly light last week. Inventory should be also fairly small at the packer level. So, you know, it might behoove the feedlots if they're holding out till Thursday, Friday again this week. If futures can stabilize, or if we can get an additional rally next couple of days, maybe we can stabilize that cash fed cattle trade or even get a couple bucks higher than last week.
0: All right, going over to the other side, of course, talking about cattle, talking about hogs. They've been enjoying some strength throughout all this.
1: Yeah, so, you know, we looked at August lean hog contract. We bottomed out there back on June 10th, just below 94. We hit recent highs continually here for the past few days, peaked above 102 yesterday. Good, steady, higher trend. Pork prices continue to increase as well. And again, if some of that demand shifts, we're seeing, you know, definitely the comparison with cattle going lower, lean hogs going higher.
0: All right, Matt, as we look here for the rest of the week, and I was just going to talk about that with cattle-wise as well. It would be an accomplishment this week if they could get steady trade, but steady to higher trade, even if it's a dollar, maybe $2, that would be probably a pretty big accomplishment compared to what we've seen here the past several weeks.
1: It would. That would be a very big win just to even hold steady. Again, last week, sharply lower, you know, on the cash side, kind of catching up to the future slide. And so if we can hold steady this week, that would definitely be a win. And from here on out, it's weather for all the ag markets.
0: One other thing, too, we talked about the Russia-Ukraine situation, you know, Iran situation heating back up again. But that also means we're seeing crude oil go higher, and obviously the price of gas and price of diesel start to creep up higher again, too.
1: Absolutely. You know, we Kind of had that turning point right around the 4th of July. I definitely wouldn't say it was from that date. It was definitely the escalation again between U.S. and Iran, the blockade back in place, the ceasefire off the table. So, but yeah, crude got down to $67 a barrel. We hadn't been there really since about March. We've now rallied here the past few weeks. And again, the high overnight was up to 88.61. So hopefully we can keep it, you know, out of the 90s and 100s like we saw earlier this year. But we will definitely be keeping an eye on the Middle East.
0: All right, Matt, we're out of time. 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
0: All right, Matt, as always, man, I appreciate it. Thanks.
1: Thank you, sir.
0: That is Matt Hines with Loan & Associates in Manhattan. He has been our guest on the Ag Issues program here on 580 WIBW. Stay with us when we come back. We'll get an update on the news headlines, and we'll check the weather forecast that comes up next.
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0: El Dorado Livestock Auction, 2.5 miles east of El Dorado on Highway 54. We'll have their weekly cattle sale get underway later this morning, or tomorrow morning, excuse me, at 11 o'clock. Going through the ring for tomorrow morning sale, 110 black heifers, 500 mixed heifers off grass, 650 to 850, 500 mixed heifers off grass, 750 to 9, 20 black steers, long time wean, 2 rounds of shots, 4.5 to 500 pounds, and one load of mostly black steers of Wyoming origin, weighing 850 to 900 pounds. Now, if you like more information or like to add consignments, you can give them a call at the office at 316-320-3212, 316-320-3212. 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That's the El Dorado Livestock Auction, 2.5 miles east of El Dorado on Highway 54. 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
6: Hi, I'm Felicia Rolfe. Here are today's headlines from 12 News. Former State Senator Mark Steffen says he's filed an ethics complaint against Republican governor candidate Ty Masterson. He accuses Masterson of violating campaign finance laws, alleging he worked on his campaign during work hours at Wichita State. Masterson denies the allegations, calling it a desperate political attack. A Wichita man headed to federal prison after selling pipe bombs and fentanyl to an ATF agent. 31-year-old Adam Garcia pled guilty to one count of drug conspiracy and will spend 126 months in prison. Today, Governor Kelly will attend a ceremonial signing for Senate Bill 366. The bill forbids drivers from using their cell phones in high-risk areas like schools and construction zones. In Wichita, Felicia Rolfe, 12 News.
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1: For 100 years, people like you voted for Kansas Supreme Court judges. 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The result? The Kansas Supreme Court got filled with weak, left-wing judges. Judges so crazy, they voted to lighten the sentence for the Carr brothers, who were convicted of horrific murders in Wichita. 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And when the people are in charge, soft-on-crime judges won't last. 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Kayla Glaze, Treasurer.
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3: I'm meteorologist Phil Jensko on the Kansas Agriculture Network. A high-pressure system in the plains will gradually work its way further eastward here over the next couple of days into the Great Lakes and then further off to the east into the weekend. And we're going to see some cooler temperatures here associated with this high-pressure system in the eastern parts of the state, especially northeastern areas. But then we will see some shower and storm activity build into the state, especially tonight and into Thursday, and then especially Thursday night as we see a warm front as well as a strong disturbance track through the region. For today, northwest Kansas, mostly sunny. Highs get to the low to mid-90s. Southwest Kansas, mostly sunny. Highs in the mid-90s to low 100s. North central Kansas, partly to mostly sunny. Highs head to the mid-80s to low 90s. South central Kansas, mostly sunny. Upper 80s to mid-90s for highs. Northeast Kansas, partly sunny. A spotty shower or storm is possible. Highs head to the low to mid-80s. Southeast Kansas, mostly sunny. Upper 80s for high temperatures. Tonight, northwest Kansas, increasing clouds, chance for showers and storms. Lows fall to the mid to upper 60s. Southwest Kansas, partly cloudy, chance for showers and storms. Upper 60s to low 70s for low temperatures. North central Kansas, partly to mostly cloudy, chance for showers and storms arrive after midnight. Lows fall to the low to mid 60s. South central Kansas, partly cloudy, chance for showers and storms after midnight. Lows in the upper 60s to low 70s. Northeast Kansas, mostly cloudy, chance for showers and storms. Lows in the low to mid 60s. Southeast Kansas, partly cloudy, shower and storm chances arrive after midnight. Lows fall to the upper 60s to near 70. And then a few showers and storms remain possible across the state on Thursday. Better chances building across the state on Thursday night and into early Friday. This is the Kansas Ag Network.
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7: It was 6:39 here on 580 WIBW. And my thanks, as always, to Matt Hines with Lowen and Associates for being our guest on the program as well. A lot to talk about, a lot to absorb, as always, with the markets. I say that every week, and it proves to be true every week as well. All right, before we get to our Kansas soybean update, let's check agriculture news. The cost and availability of fertilizer hit home for thousands of farmers this year. Chad Smith tells us the American Farm Bureau Federation analyzed possible solutions to further fertilizer and future

0: fertilizer challenges.
1: America's farmers are feeling the squeeze of high input costs, especially for fertilizer. American Farm Bureau economist Faith Parham says a new white paper analyzes the problem in more detail.
2: AFBF released a fertilizer white paper called A Strategic Fertilizer Response, Policy Considerations for U.S. Agriculture, to talk about the volatility we have all seen in the fertilizer market, some of the actions that USDA, the administration, and Congress are taking to stabilize that market, and policy considerations for things we can do in the future.
1: She said the fertilizer market is a global market, so anytime there is a disruption, the impact is felt around the world.
2: It makes prices more expensive here at home. And so this just helps outline some key policy areas where Congress and the administration can look at to help smooth out that volatility. Things like increasing domestic production, increasing fertilizer transparency. There's been some talk about a fertilizer reserve, so it looks into what a fertilizer reserve would even look like.
1: Now that the paper has been published, she talks about what's next.
2: So next, it's up to our Farm Bureau members in their policy development process as counties across the country get together to talk about the challenges they face and the policy they want to see implemented here in Washington. And the white paper poses some questions to help get that discussion going. And you can find the white paper at fb.org/fertilizer.
1: Chad Smith, Washington.
0: All right, Chad, thank you very much for the update. In other agriculture news, when looking at USDA's July meat outlook, the department once again tightened its beef production forecast, leading to a rise in projected steer prices. World Agricultural Outlook Board Chair Mark Jekanowski.
3: Steer price forecast for 2026 by 94 cents per hundredweight. Now it is at $251.10 per hundredweight, and we expect that strength to continue into 2027, given the tight supplies. That price forecast was raised by 50 cents per hundredweight to $254.25.
0: And Jekanowski noted when it comes to this month's beef production forecast.
3: For this calendar year, what we're observing is lower steer and heifer slaughter. The 2027 reduction mainly reflects lower placements in the second half of 2026, which will result in fewer available steers and heifer for slaughter in 2027.
0: Again, that's USDA's Mark Jekanowski. Well, what occurred as a result of heavy rains in Texas Hill Country and subsequent flooding? Rod Bain has the details.
4: This past week, similar to what occurred in the July 4th holiday period 1 year ago, USDA meteorologist Brad Rippey.
5: I think the only good news that came out of this is that because the previous flood happened so recently, just over a year ago, that there was a lot more preparation and awareness of what was about to happen. Several dozens to hundreds of individuals had to be rescued from floodwaters.
4: The multi-day event impacted the Guadalupe River Basin and Nueces Rivers in Texas's Hill Country, with those waterways recording near-record flood crests. And as for precipitation,
5: a lot of 8 to 20 inch totals reported across south central Texas over multiple days last week.
4: As for agricultural impacts,
5: there was some impact on cattle, rangeland, and pastures, but it is not a big row crop area. This is the hill country of Texas. The land is a little more rugged and is not really conducive to row crops. There are some trees, but the trees that were flooded will survive.
4: I'm Rod Bain reporting, Washington, D.C.
0: All right, Rod, thank you very much for the update. And that is a check of agriculture news here on 580 WIBW. Don't want to forget, we have Royals Day Baseball today as they try to sweep the series against the San Francisco Giants with a 1:10 start and a 12:30 for the pregame. So that means our final market update of the day will be at 12:28 before we get to Royals pregame here this afternoon, right here on 580 WIBW. When we come back, it'll be time for the Kansas Soybean Update, and it's brought to you by the Kansas Soybean Commission. The Soybean Checkoff, progress powered by Kansas farmers.
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0: This is the Kansas Soybean Update. It's brought to you by the Kansas Soybean Commission. 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David Schimpf, State Executive Director of the Kansas Farm Service Agency, joins us. And David, people know the term one farmer, one file. But for farmers out there who have not heard of that, what does one farmer, one file mean in practical terms for those producers?
7: Basically, what Secretary Rawlins' focus has been is let's take that table, get rid of all these gears, and have one giant gear in the middle that has all that information for those producers there. And then whenever Congress wants to step up a program or various things like that, we're adding a smaller gear onto that wheel so that communication occurs better within USDA, but also to farmers. Agencies like RMA, Crop Insurance, NRCS, FSA, we're going to be able to share information easier and more effectively to basically help our producers streamline sign up and communications, you know, for example, just with what we got done, acreage reporting and communicating with RMA, Crop Insurance to share that information.
0: It's going to make the farmer's job or farmer's objectives so much easier.
7: And that's what we're really excited about. There's test pilots occurring right now across the nation, but looking at a much fuller rollout here in the future of our new acreage reporting here, or it says it called a GEAR, Geo-Enhanced Acreage Reporting. Not only are we looking at a time savings for our employees there, a sign up there, but the neat thing is even as we look into the future, definitely see time savings for producers as well, and not just employees, and even precision farming components for the producers that want to avail themselves there. You know, all stages of crops out there, some have been delayed by rains or various things like that. So we got corn or beans or milo in all stages across the state there. Make sure you've gotten in already and talked to the county offices. We're going to be issuing coming October here the ARC PLC payments for 2025, but we're also going to be having a sign up again for 2026 ARC PLC payments coming up real soon here. And of course, the big thing going on right now, definitely opportunity for landowners is base acre update. Most of them should have received an update on that, opting in for those additional base acres if they would like to. Something that is very good news for our producers, especially on those base acre updates as we're able to look at actually the impact of that we'll be looking at for the crop year 2026, specifically ARC PLC payments, which obviously get paid out next year in October of 27.
0: That's David Schimpf, State Executive Director of the Kansas Farm Service Agency. He's been our guest on the Kansas Soybean Update. 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For Kansas Soybeans, I'm Greg Akagi.
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12: Country. Others think we're just a stop on the highway. Well, they're both wrong. Small towns are the heart of Kansas, and our voices matter, no matter how far we are from KC or Wichita.
13: That's why we must vote no on the deceptive Supreme Court amendments. Right now, judges on the Kansas Supreme Court represent every part of our state, not just the big cities. They're not politicians. They're constitutional experts, and we already have the power to vote for or against them.
12: But if this amendment passes, rural voters will have less power and less say, because it turns judges into politicians, giving billionaire political donors the power to buy seats on the court and decide the law in Kansas. 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
17: I'm Nicole Murray with Your Money Now. Canadian Prime Minister Mark Carney said he and President Trump have agreed to intensify negotiations on a trade agreement between Canada, the U.S., and Mexico.
18: Throughout this time, we have made a series of comprehensive and detailed proposals about how to modernize CUSMA. We agreed to intensify negotiations in the coming weeks, and the team and myself look forward to doing that.
17: Carney's comments come a day after Trump announced 50% tariffs on most Canadian goods. Oil prices are higher this morning by at least 3.6% after Secretary of State Marco Rubio says Iran is not serious about peace talks. West Texas Intermediate at roughly $87 a barrel, Brent at $94. PlayStation has announced it will end physical disc production for new games released on its consoles starting in 2028. The economics are in Sony's favor. By selling more games digitally, the company has less need to manufacture physical boxes, and physical discs are eliminated completely, improving profit margins. Futures are moderately lower. That's Your Money Now.
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0: It is 6:52 here on 580 WIBW, and let's get analysis as to what has been going on in the overnight markets. Daryl Holliday with Country Futures in Frankfurt is joining us. And Daryl, good morning. What are we seeing in the overnight trade?
21: Well, good morning, Greg. Pretty active, really active trade across the board. The energy sector and grain markets all higher, somewhat correlated together, but there's also factors in the grain market outside of that. Right now, corn up six, soybeans up also six higher, hard red winter wheat up 15, soft red winter up 17, crude oil up $3, a little over $3 a barrel to $87.45, and actually about a dollar off their high, up over $4 at one time. Unleaded gas up a nickel, heating oil up 9 cents, and the gold up $42 an ounce, silver 35 cents an ounce higher. And the U.S. dollar down about 11 points. Equities lower. S&P futures down 26. Dow futures down 100-150 area. It's really Iran and Russia. Iran situation. The best. Strait of Hormuz is not open, and vessels aren't moving. And really, at the same time, we're seeing vessels not wanting to go into the Black Sea region or near Russia, or they're losing a lot of sales because of that conflict. And so it's really disrupted trade. Here we have Russia sitting on a 92 million ton crop supposedly and having a hard time selling products. So those it's effectively moved the wheat market around a little bit, looking for different offers. The buyers are looking for different offers outside of Russia. And that's just stimulating the trade. And really, the wheat's leadership in the grain side now. We also still have some weather to deal with in terms of the grain market. And I call the weather outlook a little mixed. We are going to look like rain coming through this western areas. We talked a lot about it yesterday, and it's still true this morning that the difference in the EU model and the GFS model is amazingly wide for the fact that we're within 72 hours. Well, we're seeing rain already in central Nebraska, and the EU model has a very big swath of moisture over the next couple, 3 days right down through Nebraska or South Dakota, Nebraska, eastern parts of Kansas into Missouri. It'd be very, you know, be a significant rainfall. GFS has rain in it in that area, but certainly doesn't have the rainfall that the EU has. And then as you move, as you go into next week, both models are building back the ridge back into the central part of the United States. It's amazing how it's ridging right up into the northern plains, and really it does tip into the Corn Belt a little bit, but not dramatically in terms of temperatures. It's still going to be a plains heat event. Obviously, we'll see how that develops. I'm not sure. Once again, this tropical storm, straight hurricane Bertha, hurricane, and then will become tropical storm, I believe it's Bertha, down there in the Louisiana area. It does really impact these models and their ability to forecast. And until that dissipates, that may be that's probably why we're seeing the disparity between the two, and it really would have a big impact as you try to look on out into next week. Livestock side, the outside markets certainly lean negative or not supportive here this morning. Just the fact that beef worked lower, pork was lower, or pork continued to be higher, but the index continued to be higher, but it's not. We're still at a big discount to the August futures, and I just think the meats are going to have a struggle with the fact that you're fighting oil up $2.90 and gasoline higher and national price above $4. A lot of indications that we're seeing consumer weakness in the U.S. in terms of the disposable income and all other factors, and I think that leans negative, at least to start, on all the livestock futures when we start today.
0: All right, Darrell Holliday with Country Futures in Frankfort. Have a good day.
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0: As far as the grain bids are concerned, at Cargill of Topeka, at the close on Tuesday, wheat up 9 at $6.98, corn up 3 at $4.38, Milo up 2 at $4 even, soybeans down 6 at $12 even. Our market updates today, 8:30, 9:30, 11:30, and 12:28 today. And that is, of course, before Royals Day Baseball. They try to sweep the series against the San Francisco Giants coming up this afternoon. 12:30 for pregame, 1:10 for first pitch here on 580 WIBW. All right, stay with us. We'll wrap things up right after this.
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25: 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A beautiful slider to end the top of the sixth. 11 strikeouts for Cole Reyes.
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0: All right, let's get a final check of the forecast.
24: Here's your updated WIBW forecast from the Certified Transmission Weather Center.
1: Mainly clear sky today with highs around 86. Northeast winds 5 to 10 miles an hour. Slight chance of thunderstorms. Tonight, lows around 66. Mainly clear skies. Chance for storms. Tomorrow, high temperatures reach up to 82. Cloudy skies expected. Highs level off around 86. Friday.

0: Park says storm preparations were well underway before Bertha formed.
1: June 1st, we were boots on the ground. We had our emergency management plan together, and that's with if we had to evacuate or shelter in place.
0: The storm's currently about 50 miles east-northeast of the mouth of the Mississippi River and headed toward Louisiana's Bayou Country with sustained winds of over 50 miles per hour. A tropical storm warning is in effect from the coast of Alabama to Morgan City, Louisiana. Ousted Venezuelan leader Nicolas Maduro returns to a federal courtroom in New York today as his high-profile legal battle heats up. More from Natalie Rodriguez.
2: Attorneys for Maduro and the U.S. Justice Department have jointly proposed a June 2027 start date for his criminal trial. Maduro and his wife Celia Flores are due before a Manhattan judge at noon today. They've been held in a Brooklyn jail since special forces captured them in a dramatic midnight raid in Caracas 6 months ago. Both have pleaded not guilty to narco-terrorism and cocaine trafficking charges and face potential life sentences if convicted. Natalie Rodriguez, Miami.
0: And NBC News projects U.S. Representative Andy Biggs will win the Republican primary for Arizona governor. Biggs was endorsed by President Trump. Michael Kastner, NBC News Radio.
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9: Hi, I'm Felicia Rolfe. Here are today's headlines from 12 News. Today, Governor Laura Kelly will attend a ceremonial signing for Senate Bill 366. The bill forbids drivers from using their cell phones in high-risk areas like schools and construction zones. Kansas Tourism announces applications now open for the Kansas Tourism Marketing Grant Program. The grant's meant to help local tourism organizations or attractions in new or first-time marketing initiatives. Applications open until midnight, August 31st. K-State's alumni team beats KU's alumni team in their opening game of the basketball tournament, or TBT. Purple Rain now leads the three-game series 1-0. The team returns to the court at 7 o'clock tonight for round two, and you can catch the action on FS2. And Wichita, Felicia Rolfe, 12 News.
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0: Thanks for joining us. Cruise ships are designed as floating home bases for fun-filled vacations, but crime can happen at sea just like on land, but there's no police department. So what happens? Here's Nathan Diller, travel reporter at USA Today. Nathan, take us through it.
1: Passengers may not necessarily realize that cruise ships have essentially their in-house police forces, onboard security. They hire pretty robust security staff that often have training in military or law enforcement based on land or other investigative backgrounds. So they're trained to investigate crimes, other misconduct, altercations as they happen on ships.
0: Okay, so I guess, I mean, what happens? You, I don't know, you see, a fist fight break out at the bar. Who do you call? 911, I presume, is not an option on a ship?
1: It's not an option on the ship, but that there are ways to get in touch with someone. So typically the best option is just going to be to flag down a crew member. Any crew member should be able to connect you with security staff. If you see a member of the security staff, that's great, of course. But you can also reach out to guest services. They are sort of the conduit through which most guests are going to get in touch with other people on the ship. So they have a physical desk you can visit. You can also get in touch with them by phone. Your stateroom phone looks a lot like a hotel phone would, so it'll have little labels for who you can call typically, and guest services is one of those. So that's kind of your best central point of contact. You can also get in touch with the medical staff directly if it's a medical issue, but generally speaking, guest services should be able to connect you with anyone you need to get in touch with, and that includes security.
0: Okay. And meanwhile, if it's serious enough, there are actually onboard jails, right, on cruise ships?
1: There are. They're called brigs, as some folks might have guessed. They don't necessarily look like a jail. From the way I've heard them described, they're sort of a nondescript cabin, often maybe an interior cabin with the kind of bare bones furnishings, so maybe a bed and of course, a bathroom. And sometimes passengers may be confined to their cabins with a security staff member stationed outside the door if that's necessary. And typically, if it's in the case of a crime or misconduct that requires the involvement of law enforcement on shore, they'll be turned over to shoreside authorities when they get to the next port.
0: Well, we're speaking with Nathan Diller, travel reporter at USA Today. The story is called "There Are No Police on Cruise Ships, So Who Keeps Passengers Safe?" So what happens, I guess? Police have to come aboard at the next port to handle somebody accused of doing something, but does it matter where it happened? I mean, what if you're in international waters or something? How does that work?
1: It does. Jurisdiction can definitely get murky when it comes to cruise ships because they are moving all the time. So typically the FBI is going to be the point of contact and the agency that has jurisdiction when it involves a U.S. flagship or a ship that's embarking and disembarking passengers in the U.S. or U.S. citizens who have either committed or are the victims of the crime. They have full details on what cases they would have jurisdiction over on their website as well, in case people want to read up on that. But the crimes and the investigations can also involve other authorities. So if you are in the territorial waters of another country, which you could be in Europe, for instance, or in the Caribbean, those authorities would be notified as well, certainly the authorities at the closest port.
0: Thanks, Nathan. Nathan Diller, travel reporter at USA Today. 30 minutes now after the hour. On This Morning.
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4: From 13 News in Topeka, I'm David Oliver. A Kansas man will spend 10 years in prison for selling illegal drugs and explosive devices to an undercover federal agent. 2 years ago, an ATF agent bought cocaine, fentanyl, and pipe bombs from 31-year-old Adam Garcia of Wichita. A KDOT project to overlay 25 miles of U.S. 69 in Linn and Bourbon counties is now delayed. Contractor scheduling issues have pushed the start of the work to next week, just south of Pleasanton. The group working to prevent data center construction in Lyon County got its petition to the next step this week. Emporia Neighbors United got word its newest petition passed the threshold for valid signatures. And the Kansas Arts Commission has now awarded grants to support 92 art and cultural projects across our state. $750,000 is being invested now in nonprofits, colleges, and local governments in 34 different Kansas counties.
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6: Mainly clear sky today with highs around 86. Northeast winds 5 to 10 miles an hour. Slight chance of thunderstorms. Tonight lows around 66. Mainly clear skies. Chance for storms. Tomorrow high temperatures reach up to 82. Cloudy skies expected. Highs level off around 86. Friday with a chance for storms. 86 Saturday. I'm Staff Meteorologist Ray Miller. Currently 66.
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0: Thanks for spending time with us. Welcome into Wednesday, July 22nd. Gordon Deal with Nicole Murray. Some of our top stories and headlines. The Trump administration set to sign a deal that would provide Saudi Arabia with a civilian nuclear program. Latest cost of the Iran war, $37.5 billion. Brent crude futures above $94 a barrel this morning. Three Republicans endorsed by Trump win primaries in swing state Arizona. The Trump administration plans to support more individual researchers rather than universities, reshaping a $200 billion budget. And the 11-year-old in Northeast Florida who set a special record at the Jacksonville Humane Society. His story in about 20 minutes. 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President Trump, as you know, has imposed 50% tariffs on most Canadian goods, declaring that Canada has unfairly discriminated against American autos, alcohol, dairy products, and that apparently will not be the last of the tariff announcements. Here's Michelle Schultz, trade attorney and founder and managing partner of Schultz Trade Law in Dallas. Michelle, what's happening here?
15: The president can do that up to 50% if the president believes that the foreign country has discriminated against U.S. commerce, and that's in order to level the playing field for crucial American exports like cars, dairy, alcohol. And the president believes that Canada has discriminated against those particular exports from the U.S.
0: Is this how you see it, Michelle?
15: Not so much. I mean, we had been addressing these areas already under the U.S.-Mexico-Canada agreement, and these had been the subject of much discussion over the past several years during negotiations anyway. So I wouldn't necessarily say this is cause for allegations of discrimination. I think these were under discussion anyway, and calling off the U.S.-Canada-Mexico agreement probably is what triggered the problem.
0: Yeah. We're speaking with Michelle Schultz, international trade attorney, also founder and managing partner of Schultz Trade Law in Dallas. So what do you tell clients at this point with regards to this?
15: I would tell them a lot of what I've been telling them, which is it's nearly impossible to plan. We have so many clients who were using the advantages of the USMCA to import and export, whether it was with Canada or Mexico, and they could not plan ahead at this point because we didn't even know if we were going to be able to use the USMCA. The president has decided that we're not participating in the USMCA. At least it will be under discussion for another number of years, and we have relied on that since it was NAFTA, since the 90s. So we're in a really strange part of history where we can't plan ahead. We don't know what the tariffs will be tomorrow, and the free trade agreements that we relied on for duty-free treatment, even the regular duty rates, are no longer reliable. And in a month, we're going to be looking at 50% duties on most products from Canada. So before you import from Canada in a month, it's going to be really important to look at what the duty rate is on your particular product, and especially if your product is excluded. Some products will be excluded, some will not.
0: And the U.S. Trade Representative Jamison Greer said on CNBC on Tuesday that more tariffs are expected.
15: I am not surprised at all. There are many mechanisms for imposing tariffs, and the trade world had been discussing tariffs that are already being imposed under Section 301, which is another section that allows tariffs for unfair trade practices. And we're already seeing Section 301 tariffs where the U.S. has decided that certain countries have insufficient policies on things like forced labor, or where they are they're unfairly competing, so to speak, in areas like pharmaceuticals. We're seeing many different provisions being considered and used already. So I think you're right. I think we can expect more.
0: So with the U.S.-Mexico-Canada agreement not being recognized anymore by the U.S., does the Trump administration or Washington in general do individual agreements with Canada and say a separate one with Mexico? Like, what could happen here?
15: We can hope for that at the very least. I think what will happen is we'll wait it out, and when the administration changes, we may see a shift. That's what I hope for, because otherwise individual agreements may not come to fruition, and we're seeing other countries making agreements all around us. Europe has agreements with Mexico. Canada has agreements with Europe. Other countries are making agreements all around the world while we continue to isolate ourselves.
0: Thanks, Michelle. Michelle Schultz, trade attorney and founder and managing partner of Schultz Trade Law in Dallas. 20 minutes now in front of the hour. On This Morning, America's First News. Coming up next, when your Uber driver takes a very indirect route to reach you.
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21: 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I'm Spencer Dupuy. The Royals knocked off the Giants 3-2 as they clinched the series, their second straight since the All-Star break. They are now 42-60. They'll try to go for the sweep this afternoon as it's getaway day. 1:10 p.m. is the first bit. Pre-game coverage from the Royals Radio Network is set for 12:30 as Seth Lugo takes the ball. I'm Spencer Dupuy out of the 580 WIBW Weather Center.
5: Here's your updated WIBW forecast from the Certified Transmission Weather Center.
6: Mainly clear sky today with highs around 86. Northeast winds 5 to 10 miles an hour. Slight chance of thunderstorms. Tonight lows around 66. Mainly clear skies. Chance for storms. Tomorrow high temperatures reach up to 82. Cloudy skies expected. Highs level off around 86. Friday with a chance for storms. 86. Saturday. I'm Staff Meteorologist Ray Miller. Currently it's 67 degrees. So.
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0: Glad you're with us. Welcome to Wednesday. It's time now for the Mic Drop with this morning's Mike Gavin.
1: Good morning. Well, we've got a couple of everyday annoyances that have struck a chord with social media users to talk about today, both having to do with drivers. Now, in this one, a Reddit user said they were running behind one morning for work, so instead of taking a bus to the train station, they decided to spring for an Uber instead. Unfortunately, they watched on the Uber map as their driver took a 15-minute detour to McDonald's for a cheeseburger instead of coming directly to pick them up. The user wound up missing their train by just 5 minutes. Over 1,000 people commented on the post, many of whom shared their own rogue rideshare stories. One said they watched a driver head straight for them before turning in the opposite direction and doing a 45-minute tour of the city. Another said they once missed a train because an Uber driver drove straight past them but then marked them as picked up anyway, leaving them stranded on the side of the road.
0: Wow.
2: Hey, whoa. Well, that's the blue Nissan I've been waiting for.
1: And then what happens when they mark you as picked up? Can you then book another ride? Or is it like, does it lock you out and say, look, you're already picked up.
0: Yeah.
1: Like, you're already in this guy's car. You can't book another ride. You're already driving around with this other guy, right?
0: That's a good question. Yeah. I don't know how that works. I was in one time in an Uber, and I think I asked the driver to change locations for the drop-off, and that was technically complicated. Like, I had to say, this drive has to end, or this ride has to end now, and then you have to rebook.
1: Yeah,
0: that complicated things for him. Uber can be complicated.
1: Yeah, definitely not easy. And this certainly qualifies as a first world problem, but there's still no excuse for this type of pizza foul from a delivery driver. Doorbell camera footage, also posted to Reddit, shows a pizza delivery man walking up to the door with a bag full of pizza that he's holding vertically instead of horizontally. Needless to say, the pizza was ruined. Thankfully, the customer did get a refund. Commenters blasted the driver for his stupidity. Others had questions like, did you still eat it? With many saying that they'd take the refund, but then scarf down the misshapen pizza anyway. Some joked that they hoped that their pizza guy would hold their pizza this way just so they could get the refund. Mm-hmm. Others jokingly defended the driver, saying that there's no way he could know that this was a horizontal pizza. I mean, you didn't order it, right? There's probably that check box on the app or whatever, and you didn't order it, so how is he supposed to know?
0: How's he supposed to know that the pizza joint he's doing deliveries for required the pizza to be held horizontally?
1: Obviously, bad training. You know, this is one of those, like, you had just one job kind of things, right? Like, your job was to drive there successfully and then hold the pizza horizontally when you get out of the car.
0: I could see, however, the cheese slide to one side of the box being an attractive eat if you wanted to skip the crust, for example.
1: I suppose so.
0: Right? And just eating like that chunk of tomato and cheese.
1: Yeah.
0: You know, like the part that falls off a slice on occasion. Yeah. You know, that's often the best stuff.
1: Yeah. I mean, look, we know it's not going to taste bad, but there's just something about that. Like, you paid a certain amount of money for this pizza. You want it to come intact. But I understand. Like, that's what these people were saying. Like, look, hold my pizza that way. Give me the refund, and I'll still eat it anyway.
0: Right. We just need the fork and knife now.
1: Yeah, right. Exactly.
0: That, right.
1: Yeah, that's how it turns into more of a sit-down meal instead of a stand-up pizza situation.
0: Thank you, Mike. 13 minutes now in front of the hour. On This Morning, America's First News.
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4: 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Heavy rains with flash flooding.
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7: 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They're from Calhoun's.
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13: Taking the day's information and helping you make sense of it all. 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
0: Glad you're with us. It's Wednesday, so that means it's time for another episode of our video series called When the Mic is Off. Posting today, would you and your partner benefit from an airport divorce? Mike and I explain it and discuss it on Instagram, TikTok, Facebook, and X. Just do a search for This Morning with Gordon Deal. Well, new data shows Taco Bell has seen a drop in foot traffic thanks to the ongoing cyclosporiasis outbreak. Last Friday, visits to restaurants nationwide were down by nearly 19% compared to foot traffic on an average Friday for the first 6 months of the year. On that same day, Taco Bell announced that it had pulled Taylor Farms lettuce from its food after the FDA connected the product to an outbreak of the parasitic illness. The CDC, by the way, has confirmed more than 1,600 cases of cyclosporiasis. 8 minutes now in front of the hour on This Morning. Once again, here's Nicole Murray.
14: And now, the three big things you need to know. Number one.
15: The U.S. military said it completed the 11th night of strikes on Iran. Central Command reports that targets included aircraft hangars and drone storage sites. Secretary of State Marco Rubio claiming Iran is not serious about peace negotiations.
16: The problem we're having right now is that they're not serious about talk. They're serious, we're serious. If they're not, then we will do what is necessary to protect that, our interests, and also the interests of our allies.
15: Also, the U.S. military has released the name of a fourth U.S. soldier who was killed in Iraq. He is 30-year-old Sergeant Michael Swinton from Fayetteville, North Carolina.
14: Number two.
15: Republicans backed by President Trump have won in swing state Arizona. Congressman Andy Biggs secured the Republican nomination to face Democratic Governor Katie Hobbs in November. Biggs naming what he believes is the state's biggest issues.
17: We have a governor that's taken us from one of the most affordable states to one of the least affordable states. We have a governor whose policies on supporting police or not supporting police.
15: Meanwhile, President Trump-backed candidate and former NFL Pro Bowl kicker Jay Feely won the Republican primary in Arizona's 1st Congressional District.
14: Number three.
15: Canadian Prime Minister Mark Carney said he and President Trump have agreed to intensify negotiations on a trade agreement between Canada, the U.S., and Mexico. Carney said Canadians will remain united.
18: Canadians from coast to coast to coast have stood together. The federal government, provincial government, labor, business, Canadians themselves uniting, focusing on what we can control, building strength here at home, supporting each other, buying Canadian.
15: Carney's comments come a day after Trump announced 50% tariffs on most Canadian goods. The United States has now reported the most measles cases in any year since 1991. Johns Hopkins University data says the country has reported nearly 2,300 cases as of yesterday. A man accused of orchestrating a $547 million Medicare fraud scheme through diagnostic laboratories in Louisiana and other states has been captured overseas and returned to the U.S. nearly 4 years after being a fugitive. Officials identified the suspect as Khalid Sattery. Bloomberg News reports that more than half of married or engaged Americans under 45 years old have prenuptial agreements.
0: Wow.
15: Yeah. I kind of get why. You want to keep what's yours, no?
0: Well, when Kelly and I got married, we looked at our finances. We're like, I had $12 and she had about 10. And we thought, well, we don't really need the prenup.
15: Yeah, but what if it gets messy? Like, what if you get money later in life and then it gets messy when it's time to divorce? Like, isn't that a fear?
0: Not for you personally.
15: I'm just saying in general. Like, it could get really messy.
0: I can't relate. 6 minutes in front of the hour. 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
0: Thanks for being with us. A student in Northeast Florida has made a mark at Jacksonville Humane Society as the first child to log 100 volunteer hours of reading to pets. Action News Jax Television says for more than 2 years, 11-year-old Nehemiah Turner has walked into the Humane Society with his grandma for its positive reading program. It's available for kids of all ages. It's proven to lower stress levels in animals and help kids, of course, work on their literacy skills. And that dedication pays off for both him and the pets waiting to get adopted. Turner is heading into sixth grade as a straight-A student. Asked what his next chapter could look like after reading for 100 hours, young Nehemiah said, maybe getting to 150 or 200 hours. That'll do it for this hour. For Nicole Murray and Mike Gavin, I'm Gordon Deal. Thanks for listening to This Morning, America's First News.
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2: Hi, I'm Felicia Rolfe. Here are today's headlines from 12 News. Former State Senator Mark Steffen says he's filed an ethics complaint against Republican governor candidate Ty Masterson. He accuses Masterson of violating campaign finance laws, alleging he worked on his campaign during work hours at Wichita State. Masterson denies the allegations, calling it a desperate political attack. A Wichita man headed to federal prison after selling pipe bombs and fentanyl to an ATF agent. 31-year-old Adam Garcia pled guilty to one count of drug conspiracy and will spend 126 months in prison. Today, Governor Kelly will attend a ceremonial signing for Senate Bill 366. The bill forbids drivers from using their cell phones in high-risk areas like schools and construction zones. In Wichita, Felicia Rolfe, 12 News.
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3: NBC News Radio, I'm Michael Kastner. President Trump will attend a dignified transfer today of four U.S. soldiers killed in Iranian attacks over the weekend. The solemn ceremony was originally set for Tuesday before it was postponed. The four U.S. service members will return in flag-draped caskets at Dover Air Force Base in Delaware. 19-year-old Isabella Gonzalez, 25-year-old Tyler Freehan, and 28-year-old Angel Ramsey.

0: and you still work hard.
1: Tropical storm warning is in effect from the coast of Alabama to Morgan City, Louisiana, and a tropical storm watch has been extended to eastern Texas. Severe weather is slamming several parts of the country this week. More from Tammy Trujillo.
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3: The storm rolling through Manhattan with multiple tornado warnings west of the Big Apple and at least two reports of twisters in Morris County, New Jersey.
2: Tornado and flood watches were issued for more than 30 million people, stretching from New York City through Philadelphia and down into parts of the Mid-Atlantic. Powerful storms inflicted flooding, rain, and damage across multiple metro areas.
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5: 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Here's your updated WIBW forecast from the Certified Transmission Weather Center.
7: Lots of sunshine today with daytime highs approaching 86. Winds out of the northeast, 5 to 10 miles an hour. Mainly clear skies again. Tonight, slight chance of thunderstorms. Lows dip down to about 66. Chance of thunderstorms tomorrow. Daytime highs approaching 82. High of 86. Friday with a chance for storms. 86 Saturday. I'm staff meteorologist Ray Miller. Currently 67.
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0: show like no other. It's Brian Kilmeade.
1: Yeah, we are back, and when we come back, I'm going to continue to expand this conversation on what we've been discussing, but I haven't really talked much about Iran at this point in detail. I'm going to get into that, too. And also, when you talk about what's happening on Capitol Hill, they're trying to get another reconciliation package done, and I think it's going to be $93 or $95 billion, and they're also trying to do something else, which I think is great. I want to ban all government shutdowns. I don't care who the president is. I don't care who the speaker is. I don't care the majority leader. The government shutdowns only hurt people. And it's a standoff that nobody wins. You know, technically Barack Obama got scrutiny away from Obamacare because we're in the middle of a government shutdown. Sometimes it looks like Democrats got a short-term gain, but it hurt the economy. It hurt their people, mostly in blue states. When they shut down the economy, it made it look like Donald Trump economy was failing when they just shut everything down and weren't paying people. So it hurts people living paycheck to paycheck. You saw that with TSA workers. So now the Republicans are trying to finance the government through December because what Democrats want to do is in September shut the government down. So when November comes around, people say, "Wow, man, I haven't gotten a paycheck. Whose fault is it?" Well, look who's in power. So that's not going to happen. I do think we have to find a way to get our defense up to $1.5 trillion. I'll explain why when we get back.
0: Tackling the tough issues. 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
2: It's 8:30 here on 580 WIBW. Good morning, everyone. I'm Spencer Dupuy. Feed.Y is nothing happening really as of yet. We saw nothing yesterday taking place. Getting a check of things here. Cotton rallies yesterday. Cotton futures rallied on Tuesday with contracts 145 to 159 points higher at the close. Crude oil was up another $1.76 per barrel with the U.S. dollar index up 0.254. Monday's afternoon crop progress showed 73% of the U.S. cotton crop squared as of Sunday, 1% above normal. Live cattle futures rounded out Tuesday's session with mixed trade as contracts were up 15 cents to 10 cents lower. Cash trade is yet to get kicked off this week. Again, as we saw Monday, them compiling show lists. Lean hog futures were up 17 to 42 cents at Tuesday's close. USDA's national base hog price was reported at $100.22 on Tuesday, up $1.33 from the day prior. Cotton futures found strength late in the session with contracts up three and a quarter cents across the front months. The wheat complex shrugged off early weakness on Tuesday with contracts higher across three markets. Chicago SRW contracts were up 4 to 5 cents in the green. KCHRW futures were up 9 to 10 and a half cents in the front months. And soybeans posted a turnaround Tuesday, losses of 3 to 6 and a half cents on the session, pulling off early lows. Again, we saw no sales bids or offers across the board. Last week, cash settled 238 to 240 in the north, with southern trade at 237 to 238. Our next market update comes up at 9:30. We will have more of the Brian Kilmeade Show coming up next after this break, right here on 580 WIBW and FM 104.9.
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4: 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The Long March 10B came back from space and landed in a net like a fly. The video looks impressive. Now for the rest of the story. The rocket can carry up to 16 to orbit. The SpaceX Falcon 9 carries 25 tons. SpaceX has been landing boosters for a decade, hundreds of times, like science fiction predicted. This is the same script as China's new supercomputer. 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Reusable rockets are why satellite internet and your weather forecasts keep getting better and cheaper. Competition speeds that up. 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We're still in first place. We land our rockets. 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Get my newsletter, getkim.com. Everyone's talking about artificial intelligence, but most of what you're hearing is either hype or hype around more hype. I'm Kim Komando, and every Thursday, I will cut right through it just for you. It's my new free newsletter. I called it Splash of AI, and it shows regular people how AI is actually saving time and real money right now. We're talking thousands of dollars, hours back in your week, and real tools that you can start using today, even if you're not a tech person. And of course, there's no jargon, there's no fluff, just the stuff that actually works, explained in plain English the way that only I can do it. And it's totally free. It lands in your inbox every single Thursday. And once you read it, you'll wonder how you managed without it. So sign up right now while you're thinking about it. Go to splashofai.com. Artificial intelligence is not going away. It's only going to get more intrusive in your life. You need to know what's going on. And my free
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10: Hi, I'm Felicia Rolfe. Here are today's headlines from 12 News. Today, Governor Laura Kelly will attend a ceremonial signing for Senate Bill 366. The bill forbids drivers from using their cell phones in high-risk areas like schools and construction zones. Kansas Tourism announces applications now open for the Kansas Tourism Marketing Grant Program. The grant's meant to help local tourism organizations or attractions in new or first-time marketing initiatives. 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K-State's alumni team beats KU's alumni team in their opening game of the basketball tournament, or TBT. Purple Rain now leads the three-game series 1-0. The team returns to the court at 7 o'clock tonight for round two, and you can catch the action on FS2. And Wichita, Felicia Rolfe, 12 News.
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8: Here's your updated WIBW forecast from the Certified Transmission Weather Center.
11: Lots of sunshine today with daytime highs approaching 86. Winds out of the northeast, 5 to 10 miles an hour. Mainly clear skies again. Tonight, slight chance of thunderstorms. Lows dip down to about 66. Chance of thunderstorms tomorrow. Daytime highs approaching 82. High of 86. Friday, with a chance for storms, 86. Saturday. I'm staff meteorologist Ray Miller. Currently 70.
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8: 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It's Brian Kilmeade.
18: Hi, everyone. So glad you're there. It's the Brian Kilmeade Show. We have a lot coming to you from 48th and 6th in Midtown Manhattan, around the country, around the world. I'm going to try and accomplish my goal of reading my book on tape, that's Uniting the States, and not losing my voice. Yesterday, got through two chapters, where two down, four to go.

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2: From 13 News in Topeka, I'm David Oliver. A Kansas man will spend 10 years in prison for selling illegal drugs and explosive devices to an undercover federal agent. 2 years ago, an ATF agent bought cocaine, fentanyl, and pipe bombs from 31-year-old Adam Garcia of Wichita. A KDOT project to overlay 25 miles of U.S. 69 in Linn and Bourbon counties is now delayed. Contractor scheduling issues have pushed the start of the work to next week, just south of Pleasant. The group working to prevent data center construction in Lyon County got its petition to the next step this week. Emporia Neighbors United got word its newest petition passed the threshold for valid signatures. And the Kansas Arts Commission has now awarded grants to support 92 art and cultural projects across our state. $750,000 is being invested now in nonprofits, colleges, and local governments in 34 different Kansas counties.
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4: Lots of sunshine today with daytime highs approaching 86. Winds out of the northeast, 5 to 10 miles an hour. Mainly clear skies again. Tonight, slight chance of thunderstorms. Lows dip down to about 66. Chance of thunderstorms. Tomorrow, daytime highs approaching 82. High of 86. Friday, with a chance for storms, 86. Saturday. I'm staff meteorologist Ray Miller. Currently 75.
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8: It is Wednesday morning, July 22nd, and this is AgriTalk. Welcome to AgriTalk. I'm your host, Chip Flory. Okay, hang on, everybody. This is turning into something significant. Corn and soybeans are sharply higher, and both of those markets, well, they're just trying to keep up with the gains in the wheat futures. Crude oil, solidly higher again, with nearby futures leading the way to the upside, as shipping through the Strait of Hormuz and from the Black Sea region has been disrupted again. And weather always seems to be lurking in the background of these markets. U.S. Senator Chuck Grassley is preparing to give a speech on the floor of the Senate right now, and he is scheduled to join us as soon as possible this morning. But we've got the Farmer Forum guys standing by and ready to hop in. Ben Renchi from Iowa, Ken McCulley from Kansas, they're ready to get us all thinking about the issues that matter to them. We'll talk Ruvion with Margie Echelkamp from The Scoop right after this news update from Haley.

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1: Hi, I'm Felicia Rolfe. Here are today's headlines from 12 News. Former State Senator Mark Steffen says he's filed an ethics complaint against Republican governor candidate Ty Masterson. He accuses Masterson of violating campaign finance laws, alleging he worked on his campaign during work hours at Wichita State. Masterson denies the allegations, calling it a desperate political attack. A Wichita man headed to federal prison after selling pipe bombs and fentanyl to an ATF agent. 31-year-old Adam Garcia pled guilty to one count of drug conspiracy and will spend 126 months in prison. Today, Governor Kelly will attend a ceremonial signing for Senate Bill 366. The bill forbids drivers from using their cell phones in high-risk areas like schools and construction zones. In Wichita, Felicia Rolfe, 12 News.
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3: Mainly clear today with highs around 84. Northeasterly winds 5 to 10 miles an hour. Slight chance of thunderstorms. Tonight lows level off around 66. Mainly clear skies. Chance of thunderstorms again tomorrow 82. High temperatures reach up to 86. Friday with a chance for storms 94. Bright sunshine expected Saturday. I'm Staff Meteorologist Ray Miller. Currently 77.
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15: Well, hello, boys. Good to be back.
14: We missed you.
15: Well, thanks. I missed you guys, too.
14: It's never the same without you.
15: Well, thank you. I'm glad to be back, and I'm glad it's the same now.
14: Yes.
15: Yes.
14: I can't wait for the stories. We're going to start with New Jersey, because, David, yesterday you wanted to know how this was going to be handled.
16: Well, dude, this is a crazy story where you have 6,600 people who, when they were applying for their driver's licenses, told the state, hey, I'm not a citizen, and yet the state registered them to vote anyway. And 400 or so of those people actually cast ballots. Now, an interesting part is that the company that handles the digital transfers, basically, of the information, they've been doing it for decades with New Jersey and other jurisdictions. They said, hey, we don't report directly to the Division of Elections. Okay, you've got to be the elections folks are the ones who are supposed to cross-check this before automatically registering people to vote.
15: Right.
16: So they're saying, no, don't blame us for a computer glitch leading to this, okay? That's on you.
15: Mm-hmm.
16: And it's very true. And so then you wonder how many people clicked yes, I am a citizen, when they're not, and wound up voting.
15: Exactly.
16: They said there's no evidence that this changed the outcome of an election.

0: But if this amendment passes, rural voters will have less power and less say, because it turns judges into politicians, giving billionaire political donors the power to buy seats on the court and decide the law in Kansas. Don't let that happen.
1: Voting no stops big money and big cities from taking over our state Supreme Court. So do your part to protect rural Kansas. 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
0: Paid for by Kansas United for Impartial Courts. 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

0: 30s saying, okay, I'm not dating any guy anymore that's got a roommate. You got to have your own place. Okay, if not, deal breaker, I'm not interested.
1: Yeah, I saw that. I think it had one in two ways, though.
0: Okay.
1: Maybe the guy is just, you know, financially savvy and is pocketing all his money until he finds the right lady and then wants to buy the big house and, you know.
0: Maybe or having an apartment by himself.
1: Maybe, yeah, or live on his own, yeah.
0: Okay.
1: But no, I'm just saying maybe he's putting money away, just saving money to build his, you know, buying power so he can get something later in life. I don't know.
0: Yeah.
1: I mean, I had roommates up till I was about 22.
0: Right. That's, yeah.
1: Yeah. And then it was like, okay.
0: Yeah, I'm trying to remember. See, 23 maybe?
1: Yeah.
0: The oldest I was?
1: Yeah.
0: Yeah, that was the last year. But, dude, it is something. To be able to live on your own
1: is
0: a signal, like, I'm ready for adult stuff.
2: Yeah.
1: Yeah.
0: And so, especially in places like New York, different guys are like, you know how expensive this is?
2: Yeah, that's a little bit tougher
1: in a place like New York.
0: Right. But if you are a woman looking to settle down with somebody, I mean, as a dude, you got to offer stuff.
2: Yeah.
1: Well, yeah, I agree. Yeah.
0: You got to bring something to the table.
1: I always like the got to have a job and a car. That's a low bar, isn't it?
0: Yeah. You know? I would say that's probably true, yeah.
1: Yep.
0: Well, we got to get to Jake Tapper asking why would illegals vote? And Sophie Cunningham making waves again. We'll get to that and what's your story coming up.
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4: 11:30 here on 580 WIBW. Good morning. I'm Greg Akagi with this market update, and it's brought to you by Purple Wave Auctions. At Wall Street, the Dow currently up 205 points. 52,429.77. NASDAQ down 16 and a third points, 25,820.82. Crude oil up $1.86 a barrel. And gas futures are up 8 cents, up near 323. And gold up $83 an ounce. At the Merck so far today, August cattle down 222. 224.45. October down 267, 272 now at 220.50. August feeders down 575 at 343.90. And September down 595 at 339.02. August lean hogs up 2 points at 101.52. And October up 40 at 88.52. Over to the grain market. Sharply higher today, Kansas City wheat, September up 29 1/4 at 762 1/4, December up 28 3/4, 778 1/4. In Chicago, September wheat up 25 3/4, 26 now at 704, and December up 25 at 721. September corn up 7 1/4 at 460, December up 7 3/4 at 483. August soybeans up 11 1/2 at 12:31, and November up 12 3/4 at 12:35 1/2. Stay with us. More of the Markley, Van Camp, and Robin show that comes up next.
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4: The Markley, Van Camp, and Robbins Show. I'm Jamie Markley, the Gen Xer. David Van Camp, the Millennial, the Sexy Boomer. That's Scott Robbins. So why would illegals vote? This is Jake Tapper.
5: Yes. I mean, what? So, dude... It's so frustrating because they, you know, people like Jake Tapper have spent years saying, well, there's no evidence that non-citizens are voting, blah, blah, blah. And then New Jersey comes out and says, actually, here's the evidence that, yeah, we had at least 400 non-citizens vote. And CNN's Jake Tapper is now very condescending and saying, why are people who are ineligible to vote go and cast a ballot? I'm Jake Tapper, the guy who notices things 4 years after it mattered.
4: No kidding. All right, roll it.
6: If you're in the country illegally, and you get a letter saying that you can vote, and you know you're not supposed to, not only you're not supposed to vote, you're not supposed to be there, why do you vote? Like, how do you get registered for a party? Well, some of them that, I mean, but I just, like, wonder, like, that's some stupid business. Anyway.
7: Why?
4: You
7: why
4: can't be
7: stupid?
4: That naive.
7: Right.
4: You cannot be of the most cynical businesses on the planet that long and be that dumb, Jake.
5: Why would they vote? Well, because some certain candidates are promising them amnesty.
4: Yeah.
5: And they
4: of
5: said,
4: course.
5: Hey, I have an opportunity to try to make sure I can stay in this country as long as possible. All right, yeah.
7: What's the downside? What's the downside? What
4: and
7: happens?
4: There are nothing. Operatives telling you, yes, you can vote,
7: sure.
4: And it's going to count.
7: Yeah.
4: Again, it's the thing that the left says never happens is happening again.
7: Mm-hmm. So he's assuming that if you're here illegally, you wouldn't do it because it's like calling yourself out?
5: Right.
7: Okay. Well, that's dumb.
5: There are people who are here illegally in the activist class who go out and march and say, you can't deport me.
4: Exactly.
5: They brag about it.
7: Right.
4: Some become superintendents.
7: Yeah. Yes.
4: Well, that's not even a joke.
7: A lot of them drive 18-wheelers.
4: Yes, they do.
7: Yep.
4: Well, you would think, with Jake's reasoning, why would you ever get behind the wheel?
5: Right. Why would you even apply for a CDL?
4: And why would you do that if you can't read the road signs?
7: Because you can.
4: Exactly. And you need money.
7: What's the penalty? There isn't one.
4: Of course.
7: Unless you get caught in an accident or something, yeah.
4: Wow. Having to see the story on Sophie Cunningham. She's making news again. She is the Indiana Fever star.
7: The pointer.
4: Yes, the blonde woman who really a lot of people believe was brought into Indiana to sort of protect Caitlin Clark.
7: Mm-hmm.
4: And now the two biggest selling jerseys in the WNBA by far

0: model of its kind currently operating in the world. It's made its stops in the capital city before. Now it's back on its way and should pull into town around 12:15 p.m. tomorrow afternoon. It will stick around the Great Overland Station for about half an hour before it heads off to its next destination, which is in Salina, Kansas. I'm Raina Flores with 13 News.
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2: Here's your updated WIBW forecast from the Certified Transmission Weather Center.
3: Mainly clear this afternoon with a high of 84. Northeast winds 8 to 15 miles an hour. 66 tonight, slight chance of thunderstorms. Chance for storms again tomorrow, 82. Chance of thunderstorms Friday. Daytime highs approaching 86. 94, ample sunshine expected Saturday. I'm staff meteorologist Ray Miller. Currently 78.
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10: The Markley, Van Camp, and Robbins Show. Jamie Markley, David Van Camp, Scott Robbins. President Trump has said Iran fires at any ships in the Strait of Hormuz. We're going to hit a bridge or a power plant. That's just the way it's going to be.
11: Yeah.
10: And Department of War Pete Hegseth yesterday talking about Iran firing.
12: Iran's been given every opportunity to negotiate, to show that they're reasonable on the Strait of Hormuz. But if they're going to shoot at commercial shipping, then we're going to hit them, as the president said, 10 times harder. Which every night we're degrading them further and further, and the president has all the options necessary. If they want to talk, they can talk. Otherwise, they can deal with the War Department.
10: Okay. Yeah. All right.
11: Well, it's pretty clear.
10: Yes. Yeah. You talk to people. What I'm hearing anyway is, okay, we can't keep going like we've been going. Well, maybe a 10-day pause, maybe this, maybe that. It's like, finish the job.
11: Yeah. Like, pound them into submission or walk away is what I've heard.
10: Yeah. So we'll see where it goes. Meanwhile, big conversation happening about fraud with elections.
11: Yes.
10: It never happens.
11: No. It never happens, except when it does. And in New Jersey, they had thousands of non-citizens registered to vote. And, you know, the state was trying to get ahead of it because they got caught. At least, what, somewhere around 400 people that we know of actually cast ballots illegally.
10: Yes.
11: But there's no way to rectify that because, well, that happened a while ago. So it doesn't, it's like, what?
10: Right.
11: It's like, unless you're really willing to crack down on this, then how can you even plausibly argue that you care about this stuff?
10: And the SAFE Act would have stopped it.
11: Yes, it would have. But yeah, CNN's Jake Tapper, I thought it was funny. He admitted, hey, you know, this kind of hurts Democrats as they argue against voter ID and the SAVE Act.
10: Oh, Captain Obvious again, huh?
6: But Mikey Sherrill, the governor of New Jersey, made this announcement today. Surprising announcement. Nearly 400 non-citizens.

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8: One, two, three, four, five.
9: Okay. Number five, Republican Representative Brandon Gill is pushing a law that would classify people who come here illegally or as part of a birth tourism scheme as invaders to exclude their children from birthright citizenship. I mean, this is what a couple of justices were sort of saying, wink, wink, nod, nod. Republicans, you can pass laws. You do realize that, right?
7: Yes.
9: When it comes to birthright citizenship. Number four, New Jersey Governor Mikey Sherrill says the State Motor Vehicle Commission accidentally registered thousands of non-citizens to vote. Hundreds of those people actually did vote. However, the company that works in order to sort of put together and collect all this information says, hey, all we do is transfer the information. You know, the DMV didn't screw up. The state elections people screwed up.
7: Yes. I mean, well, it was an honest mistake, though.
9: Yeah.
7: right.
9: Number three, President Trump has attended the dignified transfer of fallen soldiers who were killed in the war with Iran. He's going to reportedly meet with some of the family members as well. So we'll keep you updated on that as well. Number two, President Trump has approved a nuclear deal with Saudi Arabia that could lead to the kingdom enriching its own fuel for civilian reactors. Now, as part of this deal, Americans would build the facility without transferring the actual sensitive technology to Saudi Arabia, but Congress would need to sign off. They've been kind of slow walking this deal in the Trump administration because they've been worried that Congress will not sign off on this. Like, wait a minute, oh, we're going to give them enriched nuclear material, Saudi Arabia? I mean, they did do 9/11.
7: Like, right. Don't forget.
9: We can be friendly-ish with them when circumstances, warrant. But, yeah, right now, I don't know about that.
7: Yeah.
9: And then number one, President Trump posting on Truth Social today saying, anytime Iran fires at a boat in the Strait of Hormuz, the U.S. will take out one bridge or one power plant. Take your pick. 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

It's 12:28 here on 580 WIBW. Spencer DePoo with you for this last market update of the day due to Royals baseball as they go for the sweep over the Giants. Pregame coverage begins here at 12:30 with first pitch set for 1:10 p.m. Getting a check of Wall Street here. Things are mixed. The Dow's up 78 points. The S&P 500 up 8 points. And the NASDAQ's down 35 points. In the outside markets, crude oil futures up $2.32 at $86.66 a barrel. RBOB gas futures up over 1.25 cents at 3.2396. Gold futures up $74.50 an ounce. Looking to things in Kansas, we so far have no sales but bids at $228. Looking at the Merc here, August live cattle down 282 at 223.85. October down 327 at 219.95. August feeders down 592 at 343.62. September feeders down 667 at 338.17. August lean hogs up 10 at 101.60. October lean hogs up 45 at 88.60. To the grains market we go. Kansas City wheat for September up 27.5 at 760.5. December, Kansas City wheat up 26.75 at 776.25. September, Chicago wheat, that's up 23.5 at 701.5. December, Chicago wheat up 22.5 at 718.5. September, corn up 7.5 at 460.25. March, corn up 7.75 at 498.75. August, soybeans up 11.25 at 1230.75. And November, soybeans up 14.25 at 1237 even. So we get a check here of things with the Royals. Again, pregame coverage begins right here in just a matter of moments as Seth Lugo takes the ball. It is a 1:10 p.m. first pitch as the 42-60 Royals try to sweep the 42-59 Giants. I'm Spencer Dupuy, and now we'll turn things over to the Royals Radio Network right here on 580 WIBW.

0: Country's greatest hits, 106.9. Unless it's a computer question, and then always say no. Or you'll lose everything. George Strait, check yes or no. Hey, travel industry experts say Americans today place a greater emphasis on meaningful experiences when they're exploring the country. In other words, American travelers are spending more time in each destination, connecting with the locals, seeking out places that offer a fuller understanding of the history and of the culture of that place. The trend reflects a growing interest in trips that prioritize deeper experiences over just checking destinations off a bucket list. I think that's great. On the way, Tanya Tucker, Chris Stapleton, and Hank Jr. on 106.9.
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5: Farm Bureau President Zippy Duval says it's what convinced him to give up dairying. 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
4: The H-2A program that currently exists is a seasonal guest worker program. 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

Living and loving Kansas, live country's greatest hits, 106.9, Alan Jackson, chasing that neon rainbow. To Brad Paisley, I'm gonna miss her.

0: Country's greatest hits, 106.9 Garth Unanswered Prayers. A new study finds that older adults who closely followed a Mediterranean diet reported better psychological well-being than those who didn't. Researchers tracked more than 3,000 adults in England between the ages of 50 and 90 and found the strongest adherence to the diet was linked to greater life satisfaction, purpose, and overall well-being. While the findings are encouraging, researchers say the observational study doesn't prove cause and effect and that more research is needed, but it certainly points in that direction. On the way, Clay Walker, Rumor Has It on 106.9.
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5: Mainly clear skies this afternoon with daytime highs approaching 84. Mainly clear skies again tonight.
6: Slight chance of thunderstorms.
5: Lows level off around 66.
6: Chance for storms.
5: Tomorrow, high temperatures reach up to 82. Overcast skies. Daytime highs approaching 86.
6: Friday, with a chance for storms.
5: 86. Saturday.
6: I'm Staff Meteorologist Jennifer Wojcicki.
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Rumor has it, Earl Thomas Conley holding her and loving you

0: Best music of all time from the artist that made it cool. Country's greatest hits, 106.9. Reba, Is There Life Out There? Don Williams, Some Broken Hearts Never Mend.
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0: Country's greatest hits, 106.9, Willie Nelson, Ray Charles, Seven Spanish Angels. Most of the country's been in a heat dome. And a new CBS study says smart thermostats can cut cooling costs during a heat wave. Manufacturers claim the thermostats save homeowners 8 to 26% on their electric bill. Independent studies have the savings between 10 and 15%. Smart features like scheduling and occupancy sensors cut AC running times. Poor insulation and leaky ducts can keep your bills high, though. On the way, Lone Star, Clint Black, and John Michael Montgomery on 106.9.
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Thanks for listening to Country's Greatest Hits 106.9. Susie Boggess, this is Aces

0: Us with Aces, Susie and Vince Gill now joining the lineup for the upcoming Dan Seals and Friends, the last duet album. The 18-track collection includes Alabama, Sarah Evans, Luke Bryan, Blake Shelton. It will be out August 28th. We talked about a smart thermostat saving you money. Well, a new study reveals that driving the speed limit saves millions in gas. Researchers studied 120 million trips. They found 43% of trips involved speeding, and the driver spent 12% of the time above the speed limit. They crunched the numbers and say staying at the limit could save $22 million in fuel each day and cut 57,000 metric tons of carbon dioxide. Up ahead, Tim McGraw. I like it, I love it, on 106.9.
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5: 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Defend U.S. PAC paid for and is responsible for the content of this advertising. Dustin McIntyre, treasurer, not authorized by any candidate or candidate's committee. 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
7: Mainly sunny skies this afternoon with daytime highs approaching 84. Lows level off around 66. Tonight, mainly clear skies. Cloudy skies expected. Tomorrow, chance for showers. Highs level off around 82. High of 86 Friday with a chance for storms. 94 sunny skies Saturday. I'm staff meteorologist Jennifer Wojcicki.
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The Voice, Vern Gosden. This Ain't My First Rodeo. Colin Ray, That's My Story.

0: country's greatest hits, 106.9, David Lee Murphy, Dust on the Bottle. 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
1: It's a way of life, playing country's greatest hits, 106.9. Wink from Neil McCoy to Johnny Cash, one piece at a time.
2: Well, I left Kentucky back in 49 and went to Detroit working on assembly line. The first year they had me putting wheels on Cadillacs.

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But up there at the courthouse, they didn't laugh, 'cause to type it up, it took the whole staff. And when they got through, the

yeah, Red Rider, this is the Cottonmouth in the Psychobilly Cadillac, come on. Haul. Oh, this is the Cottonmouth, and negatory on the cost of this machine there, Red Rider. You might say I went right up to the factory and picked it up, it's cheaper that way.

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Country 106.9. Hey, it's Radio Nick hanging out with you. And how sweet it is right now, right? As far as the temps are concerned, we're at 81 in the capital city. Rain chances return for tomorrow. High of 82. And then thunderstorms on Friday as well. Keith Urban, now you'll think of me on Country 106.9.

Country 106.9 coming up today in country music history. We're going to talk about Don Henley, one of the founding members of the Eagles, because today is his birthday today. We'll have that and so much more after Alan Midnight Montgomery on Country 106.9.

0: Allen, Midnight in Montgomery, Country 106.9. Today is Don Henley's birthday. Yeah, that's right. He is 79 years old. Happy birthday to Don Henley, one of the founding members of the Eagles. His career started all the way back in 1970 when he moved to L.A. to record an album with his early band Shiloh while he was living at the home of Kenny Rogers, another fellow Texan. The album was produced by Kenny, and shortly thereafter, Don Henley met Glenn Frey, and the rest of the say is history. They both became members of Linda Ronstadt's backup band, and the Eagles have now sold over 120 million albums worldwide. They actually just wrapped things up back in March with their long goodbye farewell tour. So what's next for Don Henley? Well, I have no idea. But I do know that he's had one heck of a career, not only with the Eagles, but also he had a very successful singles career as well. Of course, he had the top songs like Sunset Grill, All She Wants to Do Is Dance, so many other great songs. He even had a duet with Trish Yearwood that came out back in the 90s called Walk Away Joe. Great tune there. It was also back on this day in the year 1991 that Alan Jackson was number one with Don't Rock the Jukebox. It was released as the lead single from the album of the same name, and it was his second consecutive number one single that made it on the Hot Country Singles chart. We have your weather forecast, Wade Hayes, straight ahead.
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14: Daytime highs approaching 84 this afternoon under mainly clear skies. Mainly clear again tonight. Lows dip down to about 66. Cloudy skies expected tomorrow. Chance of thunderstorms. Daytime highs approaching 81. Thunderstorms likely. Friday, high temperatures reach up to 86. 94, bright sunshine expected. Saturday. I'm staff meteorologist Jennifer Wojcicki.
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Yeah, maybe one of these days I'll be old enough to know better. We'll wait and see. Willie now, always on my mind.

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Today is National BLT Sandwich Day. I love me a BLT, man. Yep, think I might have one later tonight for dinner. That's

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0: Randy Travis, Too Gone Too Long, Country 106.9. It's Nick. Want to remind you about Steins and Vines. That'll be happening at the Topeka Zoo coming up on Saturday. It'll be going on all day from 9 a.m. until 8 p.m. And for one unforgettable day, the zoo will transform into the ultimate summer festival. 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We'll get to Gary Allen in just a bit on Country 106.9.
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96.9. Well, you can't complain about the weather right now. As far as the weather is concerned, it's kind of fishing weather right now. Yeah, go out to Lake Shawnee, maybe do some trout fishing out there. That'd be a whole lot of fun, right? Speaking of fishing, Nitty Gritty Dirt Band now.

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dead. 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

Country 1069. If you're married or in a relationship, you probably like to go on dates. 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Brad Paisley down. If I

0: chance for storms. High temperatures reach up to 86 Friday, with thunderstorms likely. 94, bright sunshine expected Saturday. I'm staff meteorologist Ray Miller. Right now, it's 80 degrees.
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0: Here's the one strike pitch. Swung on, hit in the air. Deep left center field and gone! Salvador Perez, number 317. And one Royals legend ties another.
1: 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That is how it sounded. Ryan Lefebvre with the call. On the Royals Radio Network, Salvador Perez and George Brett stand together atop the all-time home run list in Kansas City Royals history. 317 now for the captain after his drive in the seventh inning reached the fountains in right center field. And not only did it make history, it kick-started a rally. It jump-started the five-run fifth inning that delivered the Royals a win and a sweep, 5-4 over the San Francisco Giants this afternoon. The Royals have won 5 of 6 coming out of the All-Star break. We will discuss some Royals baseball today here on the program because it wasn't all good news for the boys in blue today with Bobby Witt Jr. hitting the IL. They also made a minor league trade today where they continue their trend of trying to throw any arm they possibly can at their bullpen problem. So, plenty of Royals to discuss on today's program, but plenty more to get to here in the 2 hours that we have to spend together. Coming up this hour, as mentioned, some Royals baseball. We've also got What Is Wrong With You coming up. We've got Ryan Gilbert at the bottom of the hour for the Wildcat Wrap-Up presented by Tallgrass Windows and Doors. Ryan Gilbert will join us, and we'll talk to Gills about all things K-State, including a little TBT talk with Ryan Gilbert as well. That's coming up at the bottom of this hour. We'll play One Gotta Go this hour as well. We've got headlines. We've got our Chiefs burning question number 3 in a 5-part series, a continuation of our countdown to Chiefs kickoff, and a look ahead to Game 2 at Lee Arena tonight between Purple Rain, and apparently I have been too literal with the name of the KU alumni team. It is merely stylized JHX. That's pronounced Jayhawks. I should have known that, obviously. Jayhawks Hoops and Purple Rain play game 2 of their best of 3 series tonight at Lee Arena here in Topeka. Purple Rain, a big winner last night, 80-61. Spencer Dupuy was on site.
2: You lost your voice.
1: You were so excited you lost your voice.
2: No, I'm just learning of this. I swear last night they said JHX Hoops.
1: Really? Because on the TV broadcast they said Jayhawks Hoops. At least once. At least once the play-by-play announcer said Jayhawks Hoops. So they could be wrong. I don't know. It's a lot easier to say Jayhawks than JHX.
2: I don't know. We might not be talking much about them.
1: Yeah, they might be done after tonight. They turned the ball over 20-odd times. They definitely will be.
2: I mean, they couldn't shoot to start the game.
1: Yeah, with Frank Mason and Zeke Mayo building the house, that was not ideal. That kind of felt like the game Zeke Mayo's Jayhawk team lost at Bramlage against a Jerome Tang K-State team about 2 years back, where Mayo in particular had a really rough night. So, yeah, it was Purple Rain victorious by a substantial margin. I don't think JHX. We've been calling them JHX Hoops.

0: I guess we may as well stick with it. But I don't think they scored in the Elam ending. I think it was all Spencer, again, you were there. You can correct me if I'm wrong, if you remember off the top of your head. But I don't think they scored in the Elam ending.
1: I think
0: Purple Rain scored all 8 points, and that was that. So,
1: yeah, I mean, there was no challenge, really.
0: I'm going to tonight's game with my father-in-law and his brother-in-law. So my wife's uncle.
1: A lot of
0: in-law happening there. Yes, it's my wife's side of the family. I don't know if they watched Game 1 on TV. I don't know if my wife's uncle is familiar with the Elam ending. I cannot wait to explain that to him. If he doesn't know what it is, I can't wait to explain it to him.
1: I mean,
0: I'm so excited.
1: Look, I don't know if we had a listener come in earlier and ask who was on the team. Then they claimed their tickets.
0: Okay.
1: Shout out to you for winning tickets.
0: Yes, shout out to you for winning tickets, claiming tickets, absolutely. We got all those tickets out the door.
1: I don't think they watched last night's game. I'm just going to say that. Because they asked if, I can't remember who it was on the team, and they weren't on the team.
0: Well, it was an 8 o'clock tip last night. Though, it was complete. The game was completed within the broadcast window.
1: The good old Elam ending for
0: it. Yeah. It was a whole thing.
1: I think they won the Elam ending at 9:41, and Elam ending ended at 9:47.
0: That's about right. So, like soup to nuts. Whole thing took about an hour, 45 minutes. So that's about what you can expect for your investment of time tonight if you are going to Lee Arena or if you are watching the televised broadcast on FS2. If you're a Cox subscriber, that's channel 243.
1: You can find both of us at the game because I'll be there.
0: You'll be there. You'll be at the game in a professional capacity.
1: Working.
0: You'll be working. I never really get to watch sporting events as a fan anymore. It's just not something that I really have gotten to do a whole lot of. So I'm kind of looking forward to it. Just kind of sitting in the stands and enjoying the game, being very neutral. Just enjoying some good clean ball. I'm not there to pick a side. I will say this though, watching the game. I put it on last night, got our son down, and my wife and I watched a TV show. And usually she falls asleep before I do and goes to bed before I do. And we watched a show, and I said, hey, I've been taping this game because it started during bedtime. So I said, I'm taping the game. I was gonna put it on and watch it when you went to bed. And my wife hung out for a little bit, and she heard Michael Beasley's name, and she perked up a little bit. I always liked him. So my wife didn't go to K-State, but she's a fan. She's paint your face purple on game day diehard fan, but she's a fan. She likes K-State. That's who she roots for. That's the side that she has taken in the Sunflower Showdown rivalry. Her sister went to Kansas State, so that is that's her side. That's the side of the rivalry where she has planted her flag. So, and she went from I always like Michael Beasley to full on trash talking the Kansas players. Like within 5 minutes of watching it, it drew something out in my wife that I really enjoyed. I enjoyed hearing her talk a little trash on the couch. So it was definitely an enjoyable experience for the 3,000 the 3,000 plus who were at Bramlage last night. At least those
1: it was,
0: who came to root for K-State.
1: Look, I got to give it to K-State. I've only been to one K-State basketball game, I think.
0: Okay.
1: And it was against West Virginia.
0: Mm-hmm.
1: It was a very odd game, but K-State was not having a good year. This was 25. I don't remember. Whatever it was. K-State not having a good year. It was not. It was you could see half the seats in the arena. And last night, you give those fans something to cheer about, something to rally around.
0: Oh, yeah.
1: They're going to come, and they're going to be rowdy. Casey Alexander should be hyped to play in front of that, to coach in front of that crowd.
0: They were excited. They got a lot to cheer about early and often during an 80-61 win. We'll talk more about that a little later on. Look ahead to Game 2 of that tonight. You are, as always, invited and encouraged to participate in the discussion today. I want to hear from you on the text line, 785-272-9429 is that text line number. Again, 785-272-9429. You can also hang out with us in the YouTube chat if you are watching the program on YouTube. 580 Sports Talk is the name of the channel. Go subscribe. to the channel if you have yet to do so. And hop in the chat and say hello and grow the 580 Sports Talk community. Let's see who's in here today. I see Jeffrey in, Mark H., Vance is in the chat, Paul is in the chat. I see Andrew is also into it, Christopher as well. It's good to see all of you and hear from all of you on the program today. Again, 580 Sports Talk on YouTube. But I did want to start with what you just heard here on 580WIBW.com because that's a little thing called Synergy. A Royals winner. Royals 5, Giants 4. Once again, a home run in the ninth inning for San Francisco. But Steven Cruz had the sense at least to give up a solo home run with a two-run lead. And had a little, with two outs. So he had an extra run to work with. And so Casey Schmidt's ninth inning home run only served to make the final score closer.
1: I heard that in the other room while I was finishing up the ag stuff as I was keeping track of the game. And I was like, oh no, this is the beginning of a blown save and the Royals losing in the ninth inning again.
0: Neither team did anything on offense for the first five innings. Ended up being a pitcher's duel between Seth Lugo and Landon Roop, a game that had the energy that you would have expected from two teams that came in to the contest with 42 and 42 wins, respectively, in late July. Big-time getaway day. Let's get out of the heat and get on a plane energy to this one. San Francisco jumped to a 3-0 lead after 6.5, scoring once in the sixth and twice in the seventh. And that's when the Royals got rolling in the bottom of the seventh. Vinny Pasquantino with the leadoff double. Some consternation as to whether he came off the bag or, as the umpires ruled, was forced off the bag and then tagged at second base. That led to the ejection of world-class PUD Giants manager Tony Vitello. Then it was Salvador Perez's turn to make history. For the 317th time leaving the building, his 14th home run of 2026. That made it 3-2, put a lot of air back into the building and the dugout, and the Royals' rally would continue from there with Nick Lofton tying the game with an RBI single and Lane Thomas putting the Royals ahead for good with a two-run base hit later in the inning. But it was Perez's swing that was the highlight. Give Salvi this. Needed three home runs coming out of the All-Star break to tie George Brett at the top of, as if you needed me to confirm. When I say Brett, I'm talking about George here, as if you needed me to do that. But Salvi knew he had three left to tie Brett and a six-game homestand, and he came out in this homestand with the intent to at least get to 317 and hit three home runs in the homestand. Again, he had 11 going into the All-Star break, and he hits three home runs in the homestand. And the two he hit most recently, the two he hit against the Giants, bombs. The 440-footer the other night, and this one today into the fountains in right center field for his record-setting home run. It's cliche to talk about how things are different now than they used to be. And one of the ways that things are different, if you are something of a baseball romantic, and hands up, I certainly can be, one of the ways in which things have changed over the years is you don't have as many guys spend as much of their career in one place as Salvador Perez has spent in Kansas City.
1: Yeah.
0: Salvi came to the Royals as a 21-year-old in 2011 and has spent 15 years playing Royals baseball. And when you wear the same uniform for that extended period of time and perform at the level, well, you don't play this long without performing at the kind of level that Salvador Perez has performed at over the course of his career. But you cannot help but form a bond with a fan base and with a city that is truly special. And it's rare, and it's true to say it, even if it is cliche to point it out, that it is rare that you see it anymore, that there are guys who stick around long enough and are part of special things that happen in an organization where you can look at a guy and say, that's a number you retire. That's a statue you build. I assume they're going to move the Frank White and George Brett statues from Kauffman Stadium to the new place when they build it 2031, 2032, whenever they open it. And I would imagine the next statue that gets commissioned is one of Salvador Perez in his catcher's gear. And I'm just delighted that it's Perez who has this record. Because when you think of a home run, unless you're a pitcher, you think about a moment of joy, a moment of happiness, a moment of celebration, a moment that gets you out of your seat. But joy. And when I think of Salvador Perez, when his career is all said and done, and when somebody asked me to sum up Salvador Perez, the player, that is the first word that will come to my mind, is joy, because he has always played the game with a smile on his face through, obviously, some of the greatest moments in franchise history, the back-to-back pennants, the World Championship, the World Series MVP he won in 2015, the winning hit in the 2014 wildcard game, all of the great moments, the great teams that he was a part of, and then through the down years, the negative times, the year he lost to injury, 2019, some of the miserable seasons in like the 2023 team that lost 106 games. Through it all, he has been a constant for, you get to 15 years, you're talking about multiple generations of Royals fans who will identify Salvador Perez with the Royals. And in much the same fashion that George Brett is identified as the Kansas City Royals by the generations that came before. The fathers who had Brett, their sons will have Salvi.
1: Yeah.
0: And I think that's that's naturally like the beauty of this game. And before I get too maudlin and turning this into a fathers and sons kind of thing, I'm just glad that Salvador Perez has this record and will ultimately have it to himself the next time he hits a home run. I don't know when he'll hit his next one, but they were on a 10-game road trip, and one of those stops is Coors Field. So it's going to happen during this road trip. I'm just going to tell you. He's going to surpass George Brett, and he's going to have that record for his own. And George Brett can have every other record, and yes, by every measure, Brett was a better player. Brett was a first ballot, no argument needed Hall of Famer, 3,000 hits, one of the absolute greatest players to ever play the game, period. If Salvador Perez is not quite that, him being the all-time home run leader in Royals history is a pretty damn cool thing for him to be, in addition to all the other things that he is. Yeah. So that's my feeling about Salvador Perez. I'm just so glad for him to have that record. Some thoughts from the text line to get to. From the 785, record-tying home run, not record-setting home run, because he'll get to the record. He will. He will. He'll get to that on the road trip. But still very cool that he got to share the space with George and accomplish that at home. Text from the 785, I think he should play next year with the Royals and play nowhere else but Kansas City. So
1: he's under contract, right?
0: No, he's not.
1: Oh.
0: No, his contract is up at the end of 2026. He would be a free agent. Obviously, this has not been a very good year for him, but again, if this is him starting to warm up with the weather and he has a strong finishing kick to the year and like his numbers against lefties are still really good, like if Salvador Perez is willing to play a more secondary role on the 2027 Royals, maybe not an everyday player, maybe not a middle-of-the-order hitter, and certainly not as frequent a catcher, more often a DH, maybe a first baseman to spell Vinny here and there, I think the Royals would be happy to have their captain back. But he's got to prove that, you know, this isn't just a neat little six-game hot streak and a neat little story, because if you're trying to build a contending team, I know he's the captain, but the OPS is still 614. Like, you have to be realistic about how much can he help next year. Salvador Perez, I don't want to force him into early retirement. If the Royals decide to move on, if he wants to go play, I know that there was very nearly a trade a few years back that sent him to Miami, where he has some familial connections. Maybe he'd want to finish somewhere like that. I don't know. But, yes, it would feel wrong for Salvador Perez to play a game in any other uniform but that one. No question about that. Text from the 785, I like this one. Running to first in the wild card walk-off should be his statue, showing off the joy that he always played with. That's another good idea. That's another, like, a signature moment in his career, certainly, and in Royals history. That would be a fun one. That would be a fun statue to have. No wrong answers. Maybe his statue could be him about to dump a Gatorade bucket on an unsuspecting teammate during a post-game interview. Or, as it came to be, a very suspecting teammate during a post-game interview. But there will be a statue. No doubt about that. There will be a statue. So that was the good news for the Royals today. They won. They're 5-1 since the break. The bad news, Bobby Witt Jr. is headed to the injured list for the first time in his career. That back tightness just has not gone away. And the Royals are doing the right thing by their star and franchise player by making him sit it out and get better. That's the most important thing for Bobby Witt Jr. and the most important thing for the Royals. They have to be thinking long haul and not short term right now. Even if it is painful not to have the team's best player and MVP candidate in the lineup, and even if it will be painful to watch Andrew Velasquez hit whenever he is called upon to do so. Andrew Velasquez, who was called up and started at shortstop today, 32-year-old veteran of six previous major league seasons, carrying a career OPS of 537. That is OPS. That is on-base plus slugging percentage. He may as well take a wet newspaper to the plate. He's not there for his bat. Nice glove, man, but certainly not there for offensive purposes. But Royals doing the right thing by Bobby Witt Jr., and it's unfortunate because, man, it's not just that it's Bobby Witt Jr. This would be true just in general, even if he were not like MVP Bobby Witt Jr. There is such a step back for a team, any team, going from their regular everyday shortstop to not the regular everyday shortstop. You just feel like a more real baseball team when you've got that guy in the middle of the diamond, especially when that guy is that guy. Like Bobby Witt Jr. is, they're going to be a strange watch without number 7 at shortstop here for the next at least 10 days, maybe longer. Hopefully not too much longer. Hopefully he can get back in the lineup and keep chasing that MVP award that he could potentially still win this season if he comes back and puts up some second half numbers. We're going to take a time out here on 580 Sports Talk. When we return, it's What Is Wrong With You time. Then we'll talk to Ryan Gilbert at GoPowerCat.com. We still got one guy to go. We're still talking TBT. We got headlines and a whole lot in a shortened show here on 580 Sports Talk. 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
6: Hot summer days can change quickly. Heavy rains with flash flooding.
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0: What is wrong with you on 580 Sports Talk? Two new stories competing, trying to take down our current reigning weekly champion, the Wizinator, the guy who was toting a prosthetic unit because he had to take a drug test and knew he was going to fail it. So he brought the fake and some dried urine, and that was his plan. He was going to pass his drug test that way. Problem, he drove himself to the drug test on a suspended license and then tried to ditch the Wizinator when police got involved.
1: In the back of the cop car?
0: In the back of the cop car. Not the best plan that anyone's ever had. That's how you end up on What Is Wrong With You. My story will go first. We're going to Towson, Maryland. I just love the first four words of this headline. Unlicensed exotic animal photo shoots.
1: What?
0: Two men are facing charges for allegedly using exotic animals, including a lemur and a spider monkey, in unlicensed photo shoots, one of which took place in the parking garage of Towson Town Center in late June. Charging documents state 22-year-old Vernon Edward Crowfee III and 25-year-old Jaden Evans obtained the animals, which also included snakes, from North Carolina. Investigators found Evans' Instagram and Facebook accounts, as well as a website, featuring photos of him and others with various animals, including, quote, non-human primates, and offering photo shoots. During the investigation, the detective contacted a representative from the U.S. Department of Agriculture's Animal and Plant Health Inspection Service, who confirmed that neither Evans nor Crowfee had a valid Class C exhibitor or dealer license, as required under the Animal Welfare Act. The documents also state that the Towson photo shoot involved three women posing with the animals, including snakes, the spider monkey, and the lemur. An undercover officer arranged a photo shoot with Evans involving the lemur and the spider monkey. A search warrant was executed at his residence, where both men were arrested. Neither the lemur or spider monkey were in proper living conditions, which led to their overall neglect. But good news, the Maryland Zoo has taken in the lemur and the spider monkey, and they are now being housed there.
1: My favorite thing about stories like this is an undercover cop. Like, you think, oh, nobody's policing this kind of thing. Like, no, there are undercover cops that do this. They look online for things like this.
0: I just want to know, like, why do you want a photo shoot with a lemur and a spider monkey?
1: Yeah.
0: Like, why? Like, what possesses you to decide, you know what would be dope? I want my picture taken with some snakes and monkeys. What would be extra cool is if the people handling those monkeys had no training. That would make me feel even better about my investment in these photographs.
1: Yeah.
0: It's a very fun. A lot of layers to that one that I think we could really peel back if it wins today. What's your story?
1: I believe we're going to New Jersey, but near Philadelphia. So this is from NBC 10 Philadelphia. Roughly a 16-hour barricade at a Walmart in Burlington County ended after officials said a man from Florida had locked himself in an RV, was safely taken in custody and transported to by ambulance. The barricade began after police were called to a Walmart on Route 38 in Lumberton Township at around 11 p.m. Monday night for a disturbance in the parking lot. Police said they now believe the initial disturbance was a dispute between two people that escalated into robbery. During the investigation, 38-year-old Blake Reed of Florida got into an RV and refused to come out. Law enforcement also received information that indicated Reed may have had a flamethrower and other... Yeah.

0: weapons inside his RV. The township police secured the area and called in the New Jersey State Police and Burlington County's Prosecutor's Office after a 16-hour barricade where specialized resources, including crisis negotiators, mental health professionals, engaged with Reed to get him out of the RV. During the response, authorities removed parts of the RV, including sections of siding and the door, as part of ways to reach him inside. They also used a megaphone to communicate with him. Law enforcement officers repeatedly communicated over a loudspeaker, telling the person inside, and there's a phone by the window instructing him to come out, to come to the front of the vehicle. Authorities also deployed a robot, a drone, and canine units during the operation. Reed was ultimately turned himself in, and the situation was resolved peacefully. But, man, who just casually goes around with a flamethrower?
1: Not me. 16-hour barricade situation.
0: Yeah.
1: Man, that sounds exhausting.
0: Because he robbed somebody after an altercation?
1: Yeah, that's something going on there.
0: Yeah.
1: I'm going to go with the unlicensed exotic animal photo shoots today. Gosh, it's really hard to beat a guy who had a fake unit and threw it on the floor of a police car.
0: Yeah.
1: And thought that I don't know whose that is. Thought that was going to work.
0: Yeah, like
1: thought that was going to get him out of the jam.
0: How is that going to get him out of the jam?
1: Gosh, I don't think I think the Wizinator survives. But man, I'm going to be thinking about the kind of person who would call a number they saw on Facebook. And say, hey, you the guys with the monkey and the lemur? Yeah, I want my picture taken with those. You guys know how to like handle those and would be able to take care of me if something went wrong, right? No? Well, never mind. I really love that story, but nobody beats the Wizinator. That's our current champion on What Is Wrong With You. When we come back, it's the Wildcat Wrap-Up, sponsored by Tallgrass Windows and Doors, with Ryan Gilbert at GoPowerCat.com on 580 Sports Talk.
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1: Hey, have you guys been drinking in the studio today? Because this is Fitz.
0: Hey, Fitz! Oh, my goodness.
2: You put Fitz's number in there.
0: I forgot to put Gills' number in the rundown, and this guy, this producer of mine, goes ahead and calls Tim Fitzgerald of GoPowerCat.com. Fitz,
1: man.
0: How are you, man?
1: Your voice sounds familiar.
0: Yeah. It's been a minute. My name's Dan, as a reminder. Oh, goodness gracious. Fitz, how are you, my friend?
1: I'm good.
0: I'm glad to hear that. It's great to hear your voice. I know that it's been a couple of weeks since we had the chance to chat. Do you have a couple minutes? Want to talk to us?
1: Yeah.
0: All right. Let's do it. Tim Fitzgerald to GoPowerCat.com. Oh, man. I'm going to have some explainer to do next time I see Gills. Goodness gracious. Are you sending him to Topeka tonight? I'm going to have to apologize to him on press row.
1: Oh, don't worry about it. Nobody ever needs to apologize to Ryan Gilbert for anything, because he owes everyone an apology.
2: He's probably sitting there on his like waiting. He's probably waiting for a phone call. Like, are they going to call me? Is he forgetting?
0: I'm going to. I am. I might have to. I might have to text him here. That's a big old faux pas. Yeah, we got the information wrong in the rundown, but it's never wrong to talk to Tim Fitzgerald, the publisher of GoPowerCat.com, here on 580 Sports Talk. Fitz, what'd you make of the TBT last night? That performance by Purple Rain in a big win over Jayhawks Hoops.
1: Interesting. I'm still disappointed Jacob Pullen didn't play in. I mean, a lot of people were there to see the whole Beasley-Pullen thing, but, you know, Michael Beasley's Michael Beasley. Great player, and yeah, sometimes you wonder what's going on in his head, but it was fun to watch. He's an amazing player, and they had some pretty good guys out there. I mean, Xavier Sneed looked really good, and I think this team can do some damage.
0: Yeah. The Michael Beasley thing is so fascinating because, yes, he is some kind of personality, and he was out there doing the absolute most, and sometimes in a good way, sometimes in a, you know, maybe didn't need to get that technical foul there in the third quarter. Yeah. But, it's rare that a player who's only on campus for 1 year, for whatever reason, whether it's a transfer, whether it's a one-and-done, but it's really rare for a player who's only on campus for 1 year to play, to forge the kind of bond or have the kind of love from a fan base that Michael Beasley clearly has from K-Staters. And it's really cool to have gotten to see that kind of consummated, celebrated at Bramlage Coliseum last night.
1: Yeah, I think it's good for Mike, too. You know, if you followed his story, happened to him since he left K-State, it hasn't been very good. Yeah, he got to play in the NBA, got a big contract, but basically all that money got swindled by people he trusted. And you know, he's kind of cobbling together a life now, playing here and playing there, and just kind of being Mike. He's always been a free spirit. He's almost like that, you know, a hippie musician, but he's the hippie basketball player. He just kind of lives to his own tune and does his own thing, and has a really kind heart. That's the bottom line of Mike. He's a very nice man, and unfortunately was over-trusting.
0: And it's not just that K-State fans love Michael Beasley, because it'd be one thing if it was just, you know, K-State showing love to a guy who was an incredible, incredible player and a force in his 1 year wearing the purple. But Beasley also clearly reciprocates that affection to Kansas State and to Manhattan. And that's really cool. And that, I think, too, is really kind of rare to see that kind of reciprocation that Beasley seems to share.
1: Yeah, it is interesting. And you know, so much of his experience in Manhattan was with Frank Martin, and Frank's been gone for a while. So to kind of carry that on with the fan base is pretty interesting. And I'm confident that if Mike could have a way to make a living, he would probably want to live in Manhattan, Kansas. Probably the one thing, and I wish I was just kind of joking about this, but in reality it's probably a big issue. Does not have legalized marijuana here. He probably doesn't want to live here. Mike's always been a smoker, always will be a smoker. And, you know, I think I understand why he does it now. I understand a little bit more about it. And unfortunately, he's not going to stop. And so, you know, he kind of bit him on the butt last time he was here.
0: Mm-hmm.
1: And it's just who Mike is. It's part of his endearing uniqueness to K-State fans.
0: Tim Fitzgerald, GoPowerCat.com, joining us here on 580 Sports Talk. This is the Wildcat wrap-up on the program. Fitz, you mentioned Xavier Sneed, Austin Trice was out there, Sean Williams was out there last night, Bebe Ezeola was a late addition to the roster. Again, these are not all guys who spent a full four seasons at Kansas State or were necessarily all, you know, all-time great Kansas State Wildcats, but clear that there was at least in their time, I mean, Bebe played on the Elite Eight team under Jerome Tang. Austin Trice was on that Big 12 championship team, 2018-2019. That those guys had the kind of experience in Manhattan, even if it was only 1 year, that engendered that level of affection. And I think if I'm Casey Alexander, that's what I'm pointing to with my players and saying, this is what it can be for you. Even if you're only going to be here for 1 year, you play your butt off, you accomplish something in a K-State uniform, you're good money here forever.
1: Yeah. Yeah, it is interesting, isn't it? The number of guys that have come back that you wouldn't think would have a connection. Maybe it's just the basketball. I don't know. But it seems like coming back and playing for the Purple is important to some of these guys. And they want Dejuan Gordon is another guy that, you know, he transferred out of here. And then I think he realized how good he had it in Manhattan, Kansas. So very interesting to watch those guys play.
0: Again, we're joined by Tim Fitzgerald of GoPowerCat.com. Fitz, I know you weren't able to make it out to Big 12 football media days as we pivot a little bit to the gridiron, but if you, from what you heard from players, from head coach Colin Klein, from that Big 12 media days, is there something that stands out to you about maybe the attitude, maybe the focus of the leaders of this team, and not just the head coach, but the on-field leaders of this team as they get ready to start getting ready for 2026 here in a little bit?
1: You've been around this a while, and at media days, everyone has confidence. We're going to be good. You know, you're optimistic. But you kind of recognize when a team kind of has that quiet confidence that, we know we're good, and you know we don't need to make it sound like we're good. We're good, and I think these dudes understand now the difference, the price they're paying in terms of work under Colin Klein that they did the last few seasons maybe in Manhattan. Wasn't always that way with Klein, but I think they've gotten back to more of that core of really earning it in the off season. And working extremely hard. And I think they understand now that this isn't just time in the sun, working your butt off. This is when you win close games, right now, because you've earned that. And you've got that extra thing that's what it takes to win a close game. And I think they also recognize they didn't have that last year. So I feel like these guys are really confident. They have some questions about the roster, no doubt about it. Everyone does at this time of year. But we'll see how it all pans out, and I'm kind of excited to get it going.
0: What'd you make of the presence of Rex Van Wy and Wesley Fair at the event? You know, every team brings their stars, Avery right. Johnson, Joe Jackson, Wesley Fair and Rex Van Wy, unless you're a diehard, you watch every down of K-State football, those might not be names that you know, but they were there, they were present. Colin Klein has mentioned them during the spring session. What did you make of their presence there maybe being a sign of how much they might be leaned on from a leadership and from a playing capacity this year?
1: Boy, that was a Bill Snyder move. He didn't just take the best players. He took the best workers, the leaders, the guys who are kind of helping put together the team. And even if a couple of the guys may not be starters, might be significant players, but not necessarily dominant players, but they got to go to this, I think it's really interesting. Now, Wesley Fair is kind of poised to be a good one. And, you know, he's had some flashes. But Rex Van Wy was a surprise. But from all accounts, he's earned this by working his butt off and showing, you know, everyone else that he's going to pay the price. And I think that's exactly what Colin was tempting as a reward and you know, notice that these guys are doing this, not just, you know, being a star gets to go anyhow. You earn this. And I think it's a very Bill Snyder-like move.
0: Tim Fitzgerald, publisher at GoPowerCat.com, joining us on the Fleming Place Wine and Spirits Hotline for this week's edition of the Wildcat Wrap-Up. A pleasant surprise. I have texted Gilbert. He says he's going to punch me in the face the next time that we see each other. So I have that.
1: Very violent.
0: I have that to look forward to. But, Fitz, it's always great to hear from you. Chorus of folks listening in on watching on our YouTube channel, 580 Sports Talk, all want to pass along their well wishes. They want you to know they're thinking about you. They're praying for you. And I know we are, too. So thank you again for taking the time. And we'll catch up soon, Fitz. Thanks so much.
1: Thanks, boys.
0: That is Tim Fitzgerald. 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Tim Fitzgerald, one of a kind. We'll take a break. We'll come back with one guy to go to wrap up this hour of 580 Sports Talk.
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11: I'm so sick of these people. You know.
12: You're all that we can say. Goodbye.
13: You're ugly. You are disgusting. I'm going to kill you. Give me $200.
14: Well, gotta go.
0: So I gotta go time on 580 Sports Talk. Spencer, you said you had a good one today, so I'll let you lead off. What do you got?
2: Yeah, so Patrick Mahomes obviously going to be a career Chief, more than likely, right?
0: Yeah.
2: His contract, the way his contract is already set out with the extension, he's going to be most likely a Chief for life unless he plays in his 40s and decides to pull with Tom Brady.
0: Right.
2: Travis Kelce, from all indications, he's going to be a Chief for life.
0: Yeah.
2: Chris Jones, we already talked about this on the show the other day about how they might potentially cut him.
0: Maybe not, but
2: you know, he might not be a lifelong Chief, right?
0: But he's got a chance to be.
2: Well, three younger guys, who would be the most you would be the most disappointed with if they were not lifelong Chiefs? Creed Humphrey, Trey Smith, or George Karlaftis?
0: Most disappointed that they were not lifelong Chiefs.
2: Yeah. Like, if they, at their next contract, they left.
0: Probably, that's an interesting one. Probably Creed, just because I feel like offensive line play ages really well. And you can be, like, I mean, you look at a guy like Jason Kelce, who's an effective center well into his mid-30s. And, I think Creed would be my answer there, just because I think his skill set can age well. I'm not sure how Karloftis' skill set is going to age. I'm less confident it will age as well as, I think, Creed and Trey Smith. They play different positions, so it's not apples to apples. But, yeah, Creed would be my answer there.
2: That would be my answer, too. I think he's a fan favorite.
0: All right. One got to go, and it's a reverse one got to go for me. You got to pick one. You got to pick your favorite. Salvador Perez's backups. One got to go. Freddie Fermin, Drew Butera, Cam Gallagher, Mabrys Viloria. One got to go.
2: I mean, I was only really here for Freddie Fermin, so I'm going to pick Freddie Fermin.
0: Freddie Fermin's a good answer. He's a good player.
2: I think just the way that when he was traded, the fan base was pretty sad about it.
0: Mm-hmm.
2: Like, he made, for being the guy behind the guy, like, he got off opportunity, obviously, with the DH and with Perez starting to play first base the last couple of years.
0: Mm-hmm.
2: But, yeah, I think it's going to be Freddie Fermin.
0: Fermin's the better player of that group. But you have to understand, Drew Butera had really great hair. Understand that Drew Butera had fabulous hair. It's a funny question, too, because like I was going back and trying to figure out, like, okay, who was backing up Perez before Drew Butera. And the answer is really nobody. In 2014, when the Royals won the American League, Perez started 143 of 162 games behind the plate.
2: Oh, my gosh.
0: if anybody's got the name of the guy who started the second most games behind the plate for the 2014 Royals, I'll be really impressed. If you want to impress me, if you've got that name, text it to 785-272-9429 or drop it in the YouTube comments. I bet we got a YouTube listener who might know it. WIBW 580 Sports Talk on YouTube. But Drew Butera had really great hair is the point. Headlines at TBT Talk next hour, 580 Sports Talk.
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20: NBC News Radio, I'm Scott Carr. President Trump has been in Georgia giving a campaign-style speech. Speaking at Wheeler High in Marietta, just outside Atlanta, Trump touted his administration's progress on affordability and other issues, including new Trump investment accounts for American children, immigration, Iran, crime, and men playing in women's sports. The midterms are less than 4 months away. Trump's also been appearing with state Republican candidates for governor and Senate. Tropical storm Bertha's come ashore in southeast Louisiana. The governor there, Jeff Landry, says the impacts are so far minimal.
1: The good news is that the storm is likely not to produce the type of rainfall or wind event.
20: Forecasters say dry air helped take the punch out of the storm.
1: The latest forecast is extremely encouraging. I want to thank everyone out there who prayed real hard.
20: Most coastal flooding is expected to be around 3 feet, which he says is nothing unusual. There's more questions than answers after the release Wednesday of a private autopsy conducted on behalf of the family of 18-year-old Nolan Wells of Mississippi. The civil rights attorney Ben Crump, who's been hired by his family, said the manners of Wells' death is still undetermined, but cites a pending investigation. Wells was found dead in the water July 6th just off Horn Island, Mississippi, while he was on a boating trip with friends, who told police he didn't make the return trip on July 4th with them after he met a girl at a party. The case has gained national attention with a racial component. Crump says the results of the private autopsy could not rule out foul play. Wall Street closed lower today as oil prices continue to trade higher. Brent crude and West Texas Intermediate futures both climbed about 3%. The Dow lost 6 points, the S&P 500 fell 10, the NASDAQ dropped by 146 points. Scott Carr, NBC News Radio.
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25: I'm Melissa Bruner with 13 News. Kansas cyclosporiasis cases are up to 289. The new number released Wednesday morning from the Kansas Department of Health and Environment is up 234 cases from last week. That's when we had only 55 for the year. Shawnee County has 58 cases. Other northeast Kansas counties include Osage with 7, Riley, Jackson, and Lyon all have 1 to 5 cases each. By comparison, the state had a total of 31 cyclosporiasis cases statewide for all of 2020. It's caused by eating contaminated food, typically produce. Symptoms include severe diarrhea. The three Democrats seeking their party's nomination in the Kansas governor's race squared off in the WIBW-TV studio. Ethan Corson, Cindy Holscher, and Kurt Skoog took questions on topics including data centers, health care, and education. See the full debate at WIBW.com.
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5: Here's your updated WIBW forecast from the Certified Transmission Weather Center.
7: Lots of sunshine this afternoon with highs around 84. Winds out of the northeast, 8 to 15 miles an hour. Tonight, lows dip down to about 66. High of 81 tomorrow. Chance for storms.

0: 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So many ways to check us out live. We appreciate you doing so, being with us here on 580 Sports Talk. Short day for us. We hopped on just before 4 o'clock after a Royals winner. 5 out of 6 for Kansas City out of the All-Star break after their 5-4 win over the Giants. If the Royals proved anything in this homestand coming out of the All-Star break, it's that they could absolutely finish in third place in the National League West.
1: Yeah.
0: Right now, the Padres at 50-51 are entering today, I should say. The Padres, 50-51, are in third place in that division. Royals took 2 out of 3 from them. They took took all three from the now 42-60 San Francisco Giants. Still to come on the upcoming road trip, the soon-to-be 41-63 Colorado Rockies, who are getting drubbed by Washington this afternoon in the rubber game of their series at Coors Field.
1: Oh, yeah,
0: that
1: is.
0: It was 8-0 last I looked.
1: Let's go.
0: The road trip starts in Detroit for the Royals. They'll have 4 there, and then if memory serves, it is 3 in Minnesota, yes, before 3 in Colorado. 10-game road trip for the Royals starting tomorrow night. But they'll go on a winning note and improve their record today to 43-60. They've caught the A's. They've now won as many games as the A's. They're ahead of the Angels in the American League. They're not out of the Central cellar. They got a long way to go to get to Detroit, 47-54 entering today. And I haven't seen any other finals from today's action. I'm just not looking. But they've caught the A's in terms of total wins. So maybe they can pass another team on their way up the American League ladder here over the next 10 days.
1: I think it's funny the Royals are 5-1 since the break, and things are gloom and doom, like, playoff-wise. Like, they're not making the playoffs.
0: No, they're not.
1: And they're 5-1.
0: They're not. No, this should not be an opportunity to reevaluate, like, where the Royals stand in the playoff picture, start calculating the playoff odds again and thinking about being buyers. No, none of that. None of that. Though the Royals did make a trade today. We'll get to that in our 580 Sports Talk headlines. We've also got our third in our 5-part series of Chiefs burning questions. Again, we're 3 days away from the first practice of training camp. Report day is Friday. You better believe, by the way, and we're going to play Andy Reid's press conference as he addresses the media for the first time on Friday in St. Joe. But we're 3 days away from that, which means we've got 3 more big burning questions today, tomorrow, and Friday. And our question today, you're going to have to hang out, and we'll tell you when we get there. We'll also continue our countdown to Chiefs kickoff with another number not currently claimed by a Chief. Also, a look ahead to Game 2 between JHX Hoops and Purple Rain tonight, right here in the capital city. Lee Arena will be buzzing for Game 2 of the 3-game series in TBT. You and I were talking about this yesterday. Was it us talking about this? Were we on the air talking about the basketball tournament, calling it the TBT?
1: I think that was my final word.
0: Yeah, I might have been. It is. I'm now real, like, conscious about how I refer to TBT, the basketball tournament. You don't want to call it the basketball tournament. I understand that now.
1: I don't know.
0: It feels weird to me now. I'm having trouble.
1: Yeah, like when I was writing my story last night up on 580WIW.com, if you want to go check it out, recap. To me, when I just say TBT, like, not the TBT. Like, I was.
0: Yeah, it feels like you're leaving something out if you say TBT.
1: Yes.
0: So, anyhow. Game 2 tonight, 7 o'clock. That game time has been confirmed for tonight at Lee Arena. But we're going to begin our 580 Sports Talk headlines with Game 1 last night at Bramlage Coliseum. But before we get there, I want to remind you that you can interact with us today on the text line. 785-272-9429 is the number. Also in the live chat on YouTube, 580 Sports Talk. I was delighted to see that my one gotta go generated some real good guy remembering in the YouTube chat today. And in case you were wondering, in case you had forgotten, the other two Royals

0: to start games behind the plate that were not Salvador Perez in the pennant-winning season of 2014. They were the Immortals, Brett Hayes and Eric Kratz. I did not remember Hayes. And I was in Wichita in 2014, so I covered – I watched those games. Like, I watched that team. I covered that team. I remember the 2014 Royals very well. There's a longer story to be told there about how the Rockies were in such a miserable place at the time that, honestly, the 2014 Royals helped me rediscover baseball, like, and rediscover that I loved baseball. I am fonder of that team for that reason, for personal reasons, than I am for the 2015 champions. Obviously, your mileage is going to vary, but for me, the 2014 team, I love to death. Besides, that team had Nori Aoki on it. Come on. And, I did not remember Brett Hayes and his 27 games that season. I did remember Eric Kratz. I think Kratz was on the playoff roster. Not that they needed him. If they were going to carry a second catcher, it could have been you or me because Perez caught every inning in the playoffs.
1: Oh, yeah. And some playoffs.
0: Yeah. He caught every inning in the playoffs in 2014. Anyway, Brett Hayes was the name that you were looking for. Andrew came up with it in the live chat. Shout out to him.
1: The only time your catcher shouldn't catch every inning in the playoffs is if it's the bottom of the eighth and he's up to bat and he gets a hit and you want to pinch run him.
0: Well,
1: that's like the only acceptable time is for when a pinch runner comes in and you have to replace him defensively.
0: Yeah, well, that is exactly what happened in Game 5 of the 2015 World Series, which is why Drew Butera caught the final out from Wade Davis and not Salvador Perez. Yeah. But anyhow, as promised, let's get to our headlines. Let's start with last night's TBT action. Purple Rain 80, JHX Hoops 61. A stifling defensive effort from the K-State alum, forcing 19 JHX Hoops turnovers. Michael Beasley with 20 points on 6 of 13 shooting. Also had 6 helpers. Xavier Sneed and Austin Trice each posted 16 points. The latter, Trice, 16 points on 8 of 9 from the field. Sneed added 8 rebounds to his 16 points. Sean Williams off the bench chipped in with 15 in the winning effort for Purple Rain. 4 scored in double figures for JHX Hoops as well. They were led by Billy Preston. Tijuana Zonkey's great Billy Preston. 15 points and 7 boards. You know they got cheerleaders?
1: Wow.
0: Yeah, the Zonkey girls.
1: I saw you were very invested, and you posted it on Blue Sky last night.
0: I'm just obsessed with the Tijuana Zonkeys. I want to be a Zonkey fan. I want to join the Zonkey fan club. Zeke Mayo had 12 points, but it was a rough shooting night for the former Lawrence Chesty Lion. 12 points on just 2 of 9 from the field. 10 apiece for Frank Mason and Ichabod great Jacob Hanna, who, I'll be honest with you, he might have been like the second or third best, at least the second best player
1: for
0: JHX Hoops last night. 10 points, 6 rebounds, 3 assists, had a nasty dunk in traffic. Like, he absolutely belonged out there. He had 10 points off of the JHX Hoops bench in the loss. Andrew Orr, other former Washburn player on that roster, played 7 minutes off the bench, did not score. Did have a rebound, was 0-for-1 from the field on a catch-and-shoot 3 that I think if he had ever taken that shot as an Ichabod, Brett Ballard would have taken him out of the game immediately. I watched that happen, and I thought to myself, I'm just imagining Brett's reaction to Andrew Orr taking a catch-and-shoot 3 from like 25 feet out and 10 on the shot clock. Like, no! So I watched it last night, and you were there, and I want to get your in-person reaction to it. But watching it on television, 2 things struck me. Number one, everybody at the arena, and you can burnish this, or you can tell me I'm overreacting. But everybody in the arena seemed to be having a really good time.
1: Yeah. I was some. They definitely had alcoholic beverages flowing, so that obviously helps when you're
0: doesn't hurt
1: your fandom there. I think that I mentioned it earlier on in the show when we were talking about it. Like, just every single time Beasley took the ball, or they began the game with a bunch of like the first points were off of
0: alley-oop to Sneed, yeah,
1: to Sneed, and it was just like from there. From that point on, the crowd was just so in it, and I think that beginning the way that they did last night was key to keeping the crowd in it.
0: And It was really neat to see that. I think the game did get a little bogged down in the third quarter. It was a lot of one pass and shoot a three after the Purple Rain had built what they led by as many as 18, 16, 18, something like that.
1: I think it was
0: 16. And then, you know, things got a little bit sloppy offensively. The other part of it is, you know, these guys don't have, like, a ton of practice time together. So, naturally, things are going to look a little sloppy at times. But JHX Hoops could get no closer than 8. It was an 11-point game when the Elam ending came into play. And Purple Rain able to score the 8 points, get to the target score of 80 and win it. So if Purple Rain wins tonight, they will secure the series. JHX Hoops will be trying to extend the best of three series to a deciding game three, which would be played Friday night at Bramlage Coliseum. Other takeaways from being there, watching the game, what stood out to you from game one?
1: So I have thought the last few weeks that the tournament was kind of getting a little stale maybe, but I think it's more competitive now. I think having less teams and not a tournament environment.
0: And an extra million to the winners?
1: Yes.
0: That doesn't hurt?
1: But, like, if I remember correctly, like, the format used to be, like, so-and-so would be the host school, right?
0: Mm-hmm. And you'd have like an 18 bracket at that one site, yes.
1: I think this is could be more successful in the long run if they keep it a low, because there's just so many guys, right? And then it's like, well, we want an alumni team, and we want an alumni team. Well, you know, Kansas might be that kind of team. It's like your guys that are playing are either guys that just graduated within the last 5 years and couldn't make it in the NBA, or guys that made it in the NBA for a bit and are now aging to the, like, guys that are in their late 30s,
0: mm-hmm.
1: like we're seeing with Beasley, right?
0: Beasley's
1: that age. Mario Chalmers was in the...
0: Mario Chalmers is my age, man. We graduated from college the same year.
1: Mario Chalmers got drafted the same year as LeBron?
0: Correct!
1: Yeah.
0: Wait, no, he did not. No, that's wrong.
1: No.
0: Maybe the same high school class.
1: Okay, yeah, that would make sense.
0: Yeah.
1: But, yeah, I just think it's more – I just felt like from the K-State side, things were more competitive. And then it got pretty – you know, it got down to – I think it was like a six-point difference, and it seemed like the Jayhawks were like, we could still win this, and then – things didn't go their way, but a
0: lot of hustle plays. Austin Trice was really big in that stretch in the fourth quarter.
1: Hustle. That's a word I would use. I've watched a ton of TBT games over the course of time on TV.
0: Uh-huh.
1: Because my alma mater had a team in there up until this year. So I was watching a lot of TBT games, and I think smaller amount of teams having this best of three series, when you can get teams with rivalries in it, makes it even better. Because, look, if the Jayhawks don't enter next year, I think Aftershocks will enter again, and you can still match those up.
0: So, three things I think kind of set the tone for the game. One was that alley-oop, obviously, that got the crowd into it. Like, oh, okay, like, they ran a play. Like, this, because some of these games, like, you watch enough TBT, and some of these games really do feel like, oh, this is like watching like an afternoon run at the Y, except I've heard of these guys. I've heard of a good chunk of these guys. So they can feel a little disjointed, and even at its best, the TBT can be pretty ragged basketball. But, yeah, you saw like something well executed, and like, be honest with you, did Jerome Tang's Wildcats run a play in the 2025-26 season? The answer might be no, if we're being honest.
1: Yeah.
0: So I think that was the first thing, was K-State fans, the crowd being like, oh, that's a play! They ran a play!
1: Yeah.
0: The other thing, though, was Sneed picked up Frank Mason defensively. on the first possession. And, like, those guys played against each other, right? They overlap. They're contemporaries, KU, K-State contemporaries. But that was like, okay, Snead is taking this very personally. And it felt like there was just a little bit more edge. And I think they derived some of that from the home crowd, being back at Bramlage for those K-State alum in particular. But it did seem from the get-go like there was a lot more edge for Purple Rain. And then the other thing was that Beasley made shots. Beasley made tough shots. Beasley did Michael Beasley stuff.
1: I think
0: like 37 years old, and he was out there playing like you would have expected Michael Beasley to play.
1: So I think that,
0: like, he found the fountain of youth outside of Bramlage.
1: I think that's what this hinges on for this Purple Rain squad. If you got him running a full cylinder, a guy like the way that you think of when you think of him, they are without a player that was supposed to be on it, that's supposed to be very good, Jacob Pullen.
0: Mm-hmm.
1: And they didn't even need him, right? Like, they didn't need him. But when you look at a team like Kansas, the leader of that squad is supposed to be Frank Mason.
0: Had a bad night.
1: He did a Zoom with us, the media, a couple weeks ago. He said he was thinking about hanging up the basketball shoes after this year.
0: Mm-hmm.
1: So he's got a lot more going on in his life, is what I'm trying to say.
0: Now he,
1: I think his responsibilities might be not on the court.
0: We'll see how he responds. Cause, I mean, Frank Mace was the National Player of the Year. That's a guy with some pride in his ability. He had 10 points, 6 rebounds, 4 assists, but he turned it over 7 times. I bet he's better tonight. But anyway, we'll talk a little bit more about tonight's game, too, a little bit later on in our headlines. But, Spencer, give me your first headline.
1: Yeah, my first headline, the Chiefs have unveiled renderings of their $3 billion domed stadium in Kansas, I guess you can call it. I would call it a different because the roof is going to be different. They put out renderings, and surprisingly, if you kept up with any of this...
0: Can you say tetrafluorothylene? Tetrafluoroethylene. Can you say that 5 times fast?
1: I can't, but I'll just say ETFE panels.
0: ETFE panels. They are high-performance fluoropolymer membrane systems used in modern architecture as a lightweight, durable alternative to glass. And the idea is that they will be what comprises the roof of the new Chiefs Stadium.
1: Yes, but one thing that I noticed when I was reading the details is, I don't know, when I think of Kansas City, big-time architecture firms, I think of Populous.
0: Right.
1: They did not get the contract.
0: They did not?
1: No. So that's interesting that they didn't.
0: Manica.
1: Manica.
0: Also in Kansas City.
1: HNTB did as well. But some features here, there's going to be approximately 70,000 seats. Again, we mentioned that translucent ETFE panel roof. More than 20,000 parking spaces, which was a source of conversation on the Everything app, X. That's about as many parking spaces as there are at the Truman Sports Complex. So, Chiefs fans,
0: you cannot do a new stadium that does away in any meaningful way with tailgating culture. You just can't.
1: Like, so
0: the Chiefs and tailgating are so hand in hand. That's such a part of the fan culture that that would be like moving the team and changing the team colors to like green and pink. Like, you couldn't do it.
1: Yeah. So enhanced parking lot specifically designed to improve that famous tailgating tradition. You'll have a seating bowl inspired by Arrowhead Stadium. There'll be a dedicated drum deck for pregame and in-game ceremonies like a lot of these new stadiums have and a lot of teams do. As that thing, I know the Chiefs obviously do that. The Chiefs Ring of Honor will be prominently displayed above the seating bowl,
0: which I think could be pretty cool. And also, like, they need to make more room in coming years for more names up there. So.
1: Yes. A larger Chiefs Hall of Honor, more than double its current size, which is obviously needed because there's so much of the team's history that's happened in the last 10 years or so. A Chiefs team store approximately 4 times larger than the existing location. A redesigned Lamar Hunt Plaza surrounding the stadium. Obviously, the district, the entertainment district, they're going to call it, is going to be a part of this. And, yeah, I mean, I think the renderings look like any new stadium now.
0: So
1: when you look at it objectively overall.
0: So I didn't see it at first. I didn't see at first that, and on second look, you can't miss it, that the layout, the way the seating bowl itself is designed is evocative of current Arrowhead Stadium. It is built in that same fashion, yeah. That same style. When you put a roof over the top of it, it kind of looks like a saddle.
1: Like
0: Calgary's Saddle Dome. And, you know, they're tearing down Calgary's Saddle Dome. The Flames are getting a new arena up there. So if the name's not in use, the GEHA Saddle Dome, anyone? Bueller? No?
1: So apparently they are going with Chiefs Stadium. That also a topic of conversation on the Everything app. This is my personal belief. Arrowhead Stadium is its own entity, and
0: I
1: can't create Arrowhead Stadium 2.0.
0: So I agree with this. I agree with that take. I do not think, like, if you were to build on the site of Arrowhead Stadium, but then tell me, okay, but we're calling this, I don't know, T-Mobile, Patrick Mahomes Stadium. Like, no. You built that. That's where Arrowhead Stadium is, so that's Arrowhead Stadium. If you're building somewhere else than it is, it's something different. It's something different. At that point, it is no longer Arrowhead Stadium. Arrowhead Stadium is then at that point.
1: And I think that's the nod, more. Right? You want it to be part of your history, and while you don't want to leave history, it's like we don't want to say, like, this is what old Chiefs games were like.
0: You want to, like, honor the past and build, like, something that is new. And, I mean, we've seen many times that renderings end up not really looking much like what finally ends up getting built. But, like, the general concepts of this is what we're trying to preserve, this is a look that matters to us, this is, you know, the number of parking spaces, what we want to do with the Ring of Honor, the Hall of Honor, things like that, those are all very promising. Like, we're a long way from, like, the stadium itself opening, and we'll see how viable an EFTE ceiling actually is. Like, can you grow grass in there? Is it going to blind the players to be too reflective? Like, I got a lot of questions. I got a lot of questions about what they're really going to be able to do with the roof. But conceptually speaking, just based on what we're trying to accomplish with the stadium, how we want to honor what Arrowhead has meant and how what the tailgate culture means to our fans, how we want to honor that while still doing something new, I would say I would be encouraged with what I heard today. Next headline, let's go back to the Kansas City Royals. You know, obviously the big news today, they beat the Giants, and Salvador Perez tied George Brett for the most home runs in Royals history, hitting his 317th career home run in the win. The Royals also made a trade today, acquiring right-handed reliever Nate Pearson from the Houston Astros in exchange for minor league right-handed pitcher Max Martin. Houston had DFA'd Pearson over the weekend, so the Royals needed to add Pearson to their 40-man roster, which they did. In doing so, they designated Cameron Meisner, the outfielder, for assignment. Nate Pearson was once one of the biggest prospects in all of baseball. He is firm proof that there is no such thing as a pitching prospect. He was a top 10 prospect in all of baseball in the 2019 and 2020 seasons. But injuries got in the way, lack of command got in the way, and he has kind of bounced around as a journeyman. As a reliever, Kansas City will be his fourth team. He's pitched for Toronto, the Cubs, and the Astros. Career ERA of 4.99, but still throws very hard. His average four-seam velocity, 97.7 miles per hour. He had a 3.60 ERA out of the Houston bullpen, but had a walk rate that is pretty concerning. Doesn't get as much swing and miss as you'd like to see for a guy who throws that hard. But the Royals are hurting for bullpen arms, in case you've slept through the entire season to date. So why not try one with a big arm? and see what kind of results you can get, because they just have not had a lot of effective power in the back end of that bullpen. So the reliever that was traded, Max Martin, he was the 10th round pick out of UC Irvine in the 2025 draft, had been putting up good numbers in A ball this year, but at 22 years old, was a little old for the level. He was not considered a top 30 prospect in the Royals system. So Nate Pearson added to the organization. I think that they have to add him to the major league roster. And when they do, would anticipate that would probably mean they could option Beck way down. They could option Eli Morgan down. Maybe they have another trade in the works. Maybe they're getting ready to move. We haven't seen a lot of John Shriver lately. Maybe they've got something in the works for him. Nate Pearson will soon be joining the Royals roster. Throws very hard. Can he get the kind of results that an arm that big would suggest? The Royals will be the next team to try and find out. Next headline, Spencer. We got one more.
1: Next headline for me, Division II, as I pull this up here. Taking a little bit of time here. The NCAA Division II athletes, or the panel, is pushing for what we're seeing at the NCAA Division I level to come down to the NCAA Division II level as well, that being age-based eligibility starting this year, this upcoming academic year. The NCAA Division II athletes will move immediately to an age-based eligibility model adopted in Division I under the proposed emergency legislation that was announced yesterday. The Division II Management Council recommended the division's executive board adopt the model that would create the five-year period of eligibility effective for this upcoming academic year. Under the proposal, an athlete's eligibility, again, would begin initially under full-time enrollment or the regular academic year immediately following the student-athlete's 19th birthday, whichever occurred earlier. This model was approved in Division I. It is going into, I guess it's starting for people that are going into college at this, at student athletes that are starting college.
0: So obviously there's been a lot of litigation around that because of the abruptness with which it was implemented. That I think, though, that if you gave everybody like a 1 year, like, okay, this is the last year we're going to operate under this old model, and then moving forward this is what you can expect, maybe you'd have a little less litigation. Probably not. People like suing people. Billable hours are undefeated.
1: I think the easiest way to do any of this would just be to say this is effective for players starting school only right now.
0: Or
1: nobody that's in school currently, because then it's like,
0: yeah,
1: well, if you're a junior upcoming, it's going to count for you, but if you were a senior, it wasn't. So it should start like that.
0: We're going to start it effective with the class of 2027, the graduating class of 2027 is, I think, a way to do it. And I do think it makes sense for all NCAA divisions to have eligibility models that are in lockstep, because that's been the case everywhere before. And I would expect that ultimately if Division II adopts this, and I would expect that they will, Division III probably would then follow. That's it for our 580 Sports Talk headlines. When we come back, continuing our pre-training camp series of big burning questions for the Kansas City Chiefs. That's next on 580 Sports Talk.
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0: By 36 on 580 Sports Talk. Dan and Spencer hanging out with you, here with you until 6 o'clock tonight. We're 3 days away from training camp. First practice for the Chiefs Saturday morning in St. Joe. And throughout this week, I'll be bringing you big burning questions for the Kansas City Chiefs.
1: Is it Saturday morning? Well, I guess it would be for the rookies.
0: Yeah.
1: Yeah. Not the first full team practice.
0: First workout. You can be pedantic, I suppose, about it. But, yeah, it is Saturday, July 25th. Practice, 9:15 a.m. So, there you go. It's the third of our five-question installment of Big Burning Questions. I left it for today with a little less time to stretch our legs on it because it's a question that we've sort of bandied about already this offseason. And the question is, how real is the competition at right tackle? Is the competition angle a smokescreen? Is it motivation for Jalen Moore? Because you pay a guy $15 million a year, even if it's for 2 years. I don't think you do that with the anticipation that they aren't going to start games for you at some point. When the Chiefs signed Jalen Moore from the 49ers before last season, it was a hedge against both the situations at left tackle and right tackle. If they could not find a starting caliber left tackle in the draft, they were going to plug Jalen Moore in at left tackle. Fortunately for the Chiefs, the draft broke in such a way that they found their guy, Josh Simmons. So there was no need then for Moore to start at left tackle because Simmons proved healthy and ready to start. Then the other way, over at right tackle, if Moore was on the roster, it gave the Chiefs an opportunity to walk away from an onerous contract that they had given Juwan Taylor, who, again, like the record will show all the penalties, of course, but when he wasn't committing penalties, which, again, not an excuse. Penalties are bad. Yeah. Penalties as offensive linemen are especially bad. And Juwan Taylor got a lot of, not just penalties, but like really high-profile, noticeable penalties. So that was bad. But like from a technique and a matchup standpoint, Juwan Taylor as a player, not a bad one. Like decent right tackle in the NFL, all things being equal. Unfortunately, all things are not equal because he subtracts from his value with all the penalties, and that's why he's only making $5 million a year, $6 million a year this year, and not the $22 million he was making before. But anyway, Moore's presence on the roster for 2026 gave the Chiefs an opportunity to walk away from Juwan Taylor's money and free up some salary cap room to do something else. And the idea then that if Moore was not your left tackle starter for 2025, then he could be your right tackle starter for 2026. But what I can't shake is the fact that Esipole took real first-team reps at minicamp. And that, to me, suggests that the Chiefs are trying to get more out of Jalen Moore. Whether it's strictly motivational or whether they want him to feel as though someone is breathing down his neck to take that job, I thought the fact that they did give Pole real reps, first-team reps, And I know, mandatory minicamp is not the real thing, right? It's not. But he's out there next to Trey Smith. And obviously, it's a credit to Pole, the undrafted free agent. But I also think that it is born of a very real desire that the Chiefs think Jalen Moore needs to get to another level to be the right tackle that they need him to be. I guess is the way that I would put that. I would be surprised if anybody but Moore starts on Monday night against the Broncos week one, but I think that the Chiefs want to do everything they can to make sure that the version of Jalen Moore they get on that Monday night is the best possible version, and perhaps they feel like what they need to do is light a fire.
1: Yeah, part of me, I mean, obviously I'm not in the building. I don't know everything that's going on. I would assume the Chiefs have better knowledge than me, but if Benson or Poleway –

0: in that left tackle job.
1: Right tackle job.
0: Right tackle job.
1: Because, you bring up Khalil Benson, the UDFA, who I think he's even more of a long shot than Pole, but, like, the coaches were all very impressed with Benson, and he seems like he's at least going to make the roster.
0: Yeah, my thought on this, though, is I don't want to make this part of it, but we know what happened last year with Josh Simmons. He wasn't available.
1: Yes, he left the team for a month, and then he got hurt.
0: Is Jalen Moore a better left tackle than right tackle?
1: He's a more natural left tackle.
0: So maybe you want to get other guys that right tackle to go at right tackle. So if something happens to Josh Simmons and he's unavailable, you move Jalen Moore to left tackle, his more natural position.
1: That's an interesting thought, and I think that's probably the direction if Simmons were to face another long-term absence where the Chiefs would probably go. I think if it were something that happened in-game, you just go to your swing guy off the bench, whether that's Pole is tackle number three, which certainly that seems to be his role on this team right now. But like for a long-term absence, if Simmons and were to miss a couple of weeks or a month with an injury or something else, which, again, given what happened in his rookie year, is a possibility you have to be prepared for, then is Moore viewed as the guy that you have to kick over to left tackle so the Chiefs feel like they've got to really prepare Pole, who's also a natural left tackle, considering that's where he played in college. Do they feel like they've got to really prepare him and make him ready to be right tackle because he would be more of a long-term solution there? Or did the Chiefs not view it that way? Did the Chiefs view Pole as their best option at left tackle in the instance of a circumstance of a long-term absence for Simmons? That's a really fascinating way to look at it. I'm glad you brought that up. It's continuing also today, our countdown to Chiefs kickoff. We are 54 days away from that Monday night at Arrowhead Stadium between the Chiefs and the Broncos, the final game of Week 1, September 14th, 2026. 54 days shy of the opener. There is not a number 54 on the current Chiefs roster. Number 54 on last year's Chiefs roster was, of course, Leo Chenal. So maybe they're holding it and are going to retire it for... No, they're not going to retire it for Leo Chenal. Leo Chenal, according to the approximate value stat on Pro Football Reference, is the third most valuable number 54 in Chiefs history, behind a couple, a linebacker and an offensive guard, Tracy Simeon, who some of you 90s kids might remember, played middle linebacker for the Chiefs through the 90s, played 7 years as a Chief, started 84 of 109 career games as a Chief. He's the second most valuable number 54, the most valuable number 54 in Chiefs history. Raise your hand if you know it, Brian Waters. Two-time All-Pro, 2009 Walter Payton Man of the Year. I don't know why this guy's not in the Hall of Fame yet. I don't know what they're waiting for. Get Brian Waters in the Hall of Fame.
0: I don't know, but I, for one, not to make this about my team, I'm excited to see Leo Chenal next to the Commanders' number one pick, Sonny Styles.
1: I think the Chiefs will miss Chenal. I think they will miss his athleticism at linebacker. I think he's one of those guys that if the salary cap weren't real, the Chiefs would have liked to have done something with Chenal, but they had.
0: I think
1: that's
0: that
1: what the salary
0: the
1: cap does. You have to make decisions, hard decisions. And Chenal, I think Chenal was probably as hard a decision as they had on that defense.
0: Yeah, I mean, I think that was probably the hardest decision they probably had to make because he was so valuable,
1: versatile, athletic,
0: and valuable when it came to players not being like he would move. Like, he was mainly a special teamer.
1: And to me...
0: And then he had to come in and play linebacker when players were hurt.
1: And to your point about his next chapter, I don't know that we've seen his best football. Because he's still fairly young, as these things go. He turns 26 in October. I think there's a chance in a different scheme with some different imagination, maybe Dan Quinn gets even more out of him. And I think we could see Chenal's best football as a Commander. Not that he did not contribute, obviously, in a big way to Super Bowl championship teams, another AFC title, but as an individual, I think his best football could still be ahead of him.
0: I mean, yeah, I think Durante Jones, the new DC, could get a lot out of him.
1: We'll take a timeout, come back, look ahead to game two between Purple Rain and JHX Hoops at Washburn University's Lee Arena tonight. That's next on 580 Sports Talk.
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1: 548 on 580 Sports Talk. Dan and Spencer with you, coming down the home stretch of this Wednesday edition of the show. We were on a little late due to Royals baseball. The TBT comes to the capital city tonight. Washburn University's Lee Arena plays host to game two of the three-game series between Purple Rain and JHX Hoops. Purple Rain won last night at Bramlage Coliseum, meaning if they win tonight, they take the series and will play either the Wichita State alumni, the Aftershocks, or the New Mexico alumni, the Enchantment. I believe they're called the Enchantment.
0: I do wonder if I'm thinking the Aftershocks are going to win because they had a dominant win in game one.
1: They did. They blew them out.
0: Their game two is not until tomorrow, which is crazy that
1: they got a little more rest.
0: That Purple Rain could have started before them and finished before them in the hypothetically the same amount of games. But if it's not, if it's New Mexico, how does that series work? That's what I'm wondering.
1: I don't know.
0: Because if it was Aftershocks and Purple Rain, like Wichita to Manhattan is not the worst drive.
1: No,
0: it's pretty not. Easy drive.
1: Yeah, I guess I don't know the answer to that question. The big question I do have for tonight's game, though, is anybody going to have anything left? Because I got to tell you, watching the third quarter and into the fourth quarter of last night's game, and I think maybe a little adrenaline kicked in the fourth quarter, but some of those dudes look a little tired, man. And it's not that they're not, like, these guys are all, I shouldn't say all, but most of them are playing somewhere professional.
0: Yeah.
1: Right? So these are not, like, this is not like, oh, this guy was an investment banker and he's popping up to play for the alumni team. Like, these guys are all playing somewhere.
0: Zeke Mayo just played the Summer League.
1: Yeah, he played at Summer League. But there's a difference between, you know, you're getting your summer workouts in and you're getting ready for your new season, or you're playing Summer League. Summer League basketball is very different than, like, NBA basketball. The ramp up in intensity, it looked like fatigue really kicked in. And the result was some pretty ragged basketball in the second half. I'm wondering how much gasoline a Michael Beasley has in the tank tonight.
0: Well, I think that's where the Elam ending helps.
1: It does.
0: Because
1: games aren't as long.
0: Because I think, just my opinion about basketball, if you get tired you make mistakes, you get fouls, you draw out the game.
1: Mm-hmm.
0: So not having that, taking that out of the equation, to me, is helpful. –

0: away.
1: The other things to watch for tonight, there was no mistaking that Jacob Hanna belonged out there.
0: Oh, yeah, he did.
1: Last night. He didn't know, like, if you had just happened upon that game on cable last night, you're like, oh, yeah, Frank Mason. Yeah, sure.
0: Chalmers.
1: Jamari Traylor. Yeah, sure. If you had really watched JHX Hoops last night, the guy who would have jumped off the screen at you would have been Jacob Hanna.
0: Oh, that guy's a Division II guy.
1: Yeah, they did. They gave him some love, talked about him playing at Washburn, going to the Final Four. He was one of JHX Hoops' best players last night. Jacob Hanna played one season at Washburn, never lost at Lee Arena. I think he's going to take it very personally tonight. And I'm excited to see what he can do. Obviously, Andrew Orr coming back is very cool as well. The other former Ichabod on that JHX Hoops roster. So I'm excited to see those guys. And the other thing, too, is I wonder how the crowd will split tonight. Because this is the home game, ostensibly, for KU in this series. But I'll be interested.
0: We're right there between.
1: So I'm going with, like I said earlier, I'm going with my father-in-law and I'm going with my wife's uncle tonight. And my wife's uncle is a huge KU basketball
0: fan. Okay.
1: And my father-in-law roots for K-State.
0: Oh.
1: They get along fine. They get along great. I am Switzerland. Like, I'm there I'm not covering the game, but I'm also in a position where, like, I don't have, like, you know, long-standing ties to either school or anything like that. I'm just there to enjoy the ball game and, you know, support the Washburn guys, certainly. Just there to enjoy the game. But I'm wondering, is it going to be more blue or purple in that crowd tonight? I'll be genuinely fascinated.
0: I would assume you're going to run into a lot of people, too. Like, people that used to work here. Like, I think Brendan's going to be there. So, like, you'll probably talk to a lot of people.
1: Are you saying I'm going to get recognized? Are you saying I shouldn't, like, eat a bunch of beers in the parking lot?
0: No,
1: and embarrass
0: I'm saying,
1: myself?
0: Like, depending on what time you get there, like, you're going to see people you know.
1: Yeah. Oh, yeah. Well, I expect that anyway. In an event like this. Like, I did Washburn basketball for 4 years, you know. I still have great relationships with people over there, so I'm excited to be there. And I think it's really cool for Washburn. It's really cool for Topeka. And I think it's going to be a good and fun atmosphere there tonight. Looking forward to seeing it all. And one texter from the 785 says, I think it'll be more Washburn blue there tonight. And there might be.
0: Yeah.
1: There really might be. There'll be a lot of people.
0: You just wear your school's colors.
1: I could. I got a Washburn polo I could wear if I really wanted to pick a side. We'll take a break, come back with a final word to put a wrap on this edition of 580 Sports Talk.
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0: final word, Spencer Dupuy, what you got?
1: Yeah, ever since I heard about it, I really liked the Elam ending, and I think in certain situations the Elam ending works, but I was brought this point today by former host of 580 Sports Talk, Jake LeBon, who was in the building today, and he said he doesn't like it because it takes away those pressure situations when players, when games are within 1 to 4 points and you're at the free throw line. And I never thought about that. So shout out to Jake for giving me another perspective on this.
0: You still have them. They're just not as manufactured. They happen more in the flow of play than, okay, I'm going to go foul you.
1: Yeah.
0: Like I'm the intentional fouling to string out the game. Is that's how I would have responded. I didn't realize Jake had run by today. I didn't see. Final word for me today. Salvador Perez, 317 career home runs. I'm so glad he's hit them all as a Kansas City Royal. I'm so glad he got to hit the home run that tied George Brett atop the all-time Royals home run list in front of the home fans, in front of his family. A really cool moment for a really great player and something to celebrate in what has been a bummer of a Royals season. We're back tomorrow from 3 until 5. We'll be off early for Royals tomorrow as well. Until then, for Spencer, I'm Dan. This is 580 Sports Talk. Good night!
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11: NBC News Radio, I'm Scott Carr. Tropical storm Bertha is moving over southern Louisiana. The National Hurricane Center says Bertha is still packing 45-mile-an-hour winds about 25 miles east of New Orleans. Tropical storm warnings are still in effect from the Florida-Alabama border to Cameron and New Orleans. Louisiana Governor Jeff Landry says the state hasn't seen any major wind or rain so far, but they prepared for the worst.
12: And that's what we all should do every time a storm threatens our state.
11: Meantime, residual impacts are still being felt from severe storms that hit the eastern U.S. Tuesday. NBC's Aaron McLaughlin reports tornado and flood watches were issued for more than 30 million people, stretching from the New York City region into parts of the Mid-Atlantic.
13: Fierce winds, rain, and even tornadoes touching down in multiple states. Twin funnel clouds spotted in Kentucky, and lightning striking right next to a twister. Homes destroyed.
11: And as she reports, the weather had a big impact on flights.
13: Did airports a major travel headache Tuesday?
14: I guess I'm just hanging out at the airport for a little while.
13: Thunderstorms fueling ground stops with hundreds of flights canceled or delayed for hours.
15: I have never been stranded. We can't get a flight home till Thursday at 6 a.m.
11: It's confirmed Tuesday's storms produced three relatively small tornadoes in New Jersey.
8: President Trump's been paying tribute to the families of the service members killed in the Middle East. During a campaign-style speech in Marietta, Georgia today, Trump made note of the dignified transfer in Delaware for the four U.S. soldiers killed in Iranian attacks over the weekend. Trump said he met with the family of 25-year-old Tyler Freehan, who was killed along with two other soldiers when an Iranian missile hit their sleeping barracks in Jordan Friday. The U.S. House has passed a short-term bill that'll put off debate until after the November elections over government funding. A continuing resolution was passed Tuesday that'll keep the government funded through early December. Scott Carr, NBC News Radio.
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19: From 13 News in Topeka, I'm David Oliver. A Kansas man will spend 10 years in prison for selling illegal drugs and explosive devices to an undercover federal agent. 2 years ago, an ATF agent bought cocaine, fentanyl, and pipe bombs from 31-year-old Adam Garcia of Wichita. A KDOT project to overlay 25 miles of U.S. 69 in Linn and Bourbon counties is now delayed. Contractor scheduling issues have pushed the start of the work to next week, just south of Pleasanton. The group working to prevent data center construction in Lyon County got its petition to the next step this week. Emporia Neighbors United got word its newest petition passed the threshold for valid signatures. And the Kansas Arts Commission has now awarded grants to support 92 art and cultural projects across our state. $750,000 is being invested now in nonprofits, colleges, and local governments in 34 different Kansas counties.
10: 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Here's your updated WIBW forecast from the Certified Transmission Weather Center.
20: Slight chance of thunderstorms tonight, otherwise mainly clear skies. Lows dip down to about 66. Northeasterly winds, 5 to 10 miles an hour. Cloudy skies expected tomorrow. Chance of thunderstorms, high temperatures reach up to 81. Chance for storms, tomorrow night lows dip down to about 67. Mainly cloudy skies expected. I'm Staff Meteorologist Ray Miller. Right now, 80.
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0: Welcome back to The Ramsey Show in the Fairwinds Credit Union Studio. I'm George Campbell here with Dr. John Deloney. We're taking your calls at 888-825-5225. Cheyenne is in Dallas, Texas. What's going on, Cheyenne?
1: I'm good. How about you guys?
0: Doing great. 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
9: Hi.
8: Hey. How can John and I help?
9: So, I'm kind of in this spot because my husband and I have been looking for about a year and a half to buy a home. But we've been renting for the last 5 years, and our rent has went from when we first got married, it was $1,200, and now we're sitting at $1,500. And they're expected to raise the rent to $1,900. And so I already know, based on our income, that we can't afford $1,900 a month. 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And so we found a mobile home for sale, and they want $120,000 for it. 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only got pre-approved for $200,000, and that's kind of, we don't want to spend $200,000 because then we're shooting ourselves in the foot, because, you know, that means, you know, you're paying like, you know, 19 or $2,000 a month, and we can't afford that.
8: What do you guys make a month?
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8: What do y'all do for a living?
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5: NBC News Radio. I'm Scott Carr. Tropical storm Bertha is moving over southern Louisiana. The National Hurricane Center says Bertha is still packing 45-mile-an-hour winds, and tropical storm warnings are in effect from the Florida-Alabama border to Cameron and New Orleans. A man known to be a model scout with alleged connections to Jeffrey Epstein has been found dead at a home near Paris. Officials in France say Daniel Syed had been identified as a person prosecutors plan to question as part of ongoing investigation into Epstein's associates. Records from the Justice Department suggest Syed introduced Epstein to young women. Citing a crackdown on fraud, the Trump administration's withholding more than $867 million in Medicaid payments to California and $199 million more in Medicaid payments to Minnesota for the same reason. The U.S. Department of Health and Human Services is saying the suspected fraud involves in-home care and immigrant eligibility. Scott Carr, NBC News Radio.

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11: 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Robin is in Fort Worth, Texas, up next. Robin, welcome to the show.
12: Thank you. Hi, John. Hi, George. Thank you for having me.
11: Absolutely.
12: My husband is 55. His name is Steve. I'm 41. We just hit baby step 7 last year. House awesome. Paid off completely debt-free. But right after, life handed us one heck of a mercy. Steve was diagnosed with early onset dementia.
13: Oh, God. I'm so sorry.
12: And because of our ages, we have a multi-decade timeline to protect, and I need to know how to structure our wealth so that his care costs don't completely drain our retirement before I'm ready to use it.
13: Wow.
14: There's a lot here. My initial answer is I don't know if that's possible.
12: Okay.
14: That's a mess. That's a mess. I'm so sorry. What's the state of your finances right now? Like, y'all hit baby step 7. What does that mean practically?
12: We're like $24,000 away from being millionaires,
14: okay.
12: Thankfully.
14: Awesome.
12: But when I say,
14: like, what does that mean? Do you have, like, a $700,000 house you're about to pay off, or do y'all have $600,000 in cash, right?
12: I will say not all of it. I mean, it's not all liquid. Our house is, like, $250,000.
14: Okay, okay.
12: We've got retirement and stuff, and it's $630,000.
10: Okay. Excellent. And you're working full-time?
12: I'm working full-time.
10: Okay. And is he still working?
12: He is not. He's on long-term disability.
10: Okay. Okay. And did you guys have any long-term disability insurance?
12: We did. So he's actually taking home 80% of his full pay.
10: That's fantastic.
14: Excellent.
10: You did a great job there. Was that through his employer that he had that set up?
12: Yes.
10: Incredible. Okay. So how much is that?
12: So he's taking home about $41,000 a year.
10: Okay, great. So a little under $4,000 coming in there. And then how much are you bringing home?
12: I'm $102,000 a year. And those numbers are gross. They're not net.
10: Okay. Well, you guys have a great income and you're completely debt-free, which sets you up to sort of create this slush fund for anything medical that comes up, especially while he's pre-Medicare, because he's got 10 years until then.
12: Yeah.
10: So that's really what you're trying to figure out, is what does care look like? There's a lot of questions we don't know of what this progression is going to look like, what the ongoing care is. So the best thing you can do is just get as much facts as you can and then know here's what could happen a month from now, a year from now, 2 years from now, and be socking away that money to kind of protect yourselves to not use the emergency fund.
12: So we have been investing about $34,000 between the two of us in my Roth 401k and IRA and his spousal Roth IRA. Should we change our investment and just stack up money like a storm mode until we know? I mean, I don't know what the future holds. Nobody knows what the future holds.
10: Well, the good news is we know that the long-term disability income will be there.
12: Yeah.
10: And so the big question is, at what point would you have to step down or away from work in order to help care for him? Or what would that look like? I would at least have that conversation so that you know, hey, 2 years from now, there's a chance that he might need more intensive care. Am I going to do that? Or should I keep working? And we get private care for him. That's the kind of math you're going to need to grapple with.
14: And dementia, the more that, I mean, it's being studied all over the world right now, but the more studies that come out, dementia is now not a singular thing. It's kind of like saying somebody's got cancer, and the next question is, well, what kind? So have they given you any sort of prognosis based on the type of dementia he has, other than his early onset? It came much sooner than is quote-unquote normal, right? Do they give you any kind of prognosis for in 2 years, in 3 years, in 7 years, or is this quick? Do they give you any sort of prognosis here?
12: It's vascular, but because of his age, there's really no timeline.
14: Okay.
12: The average timeline is 5 years, but that's estimating everybody in all ages.
14: Right, and that might be 80. If the vast majority of that pool sample is 80 or 90-year-olds, they're going to have other complicating factors there. So, wow, what a mess. I like the idea, George, and tell me if I'm wrong. I like the idea, and we don't usually say this on the show, of splitting the difference, of you continuing to invest because you're 41. You statistically speaking, you're not even halfway home yet, right?
12: Mm-hmm.
14: And so you've got to begin thinking about life after Steve, life after you're able to make six figures. And at the same time, y'all are going to have acute expenses that are going to, like, predictably expand over time with extra care. Do you need to have a quarter-time nurse living with you or coming in during the day? Is he going to go to a care facility? Like, so there's going to be that reality where you're going to need additional cash more than you normally would, right?
12: Yeah.
10: Do you know if his long-term disability is taxable income or if it's tax-free? It depends on how
12: it's
10: the premium was paid.
12: Tax-free.
10: Oh, wonderful. Okay, so that's like net income, which definitely helps the numbers here. Do you currently have a financial advisor that you guys are working with?
12: No, not yet.
10: Okay, I would definitely contact them because here's what they can do is map out all of the variables that you guys have. Here are the Social Security survivor benefits that you will have additional to any retirement that you have. All of these things will give you a clear picture. Here's all the insurance options we have to help with his care. And once you map all of that out, I think you guys will sleep better at night knowing that there's less variables than there were before. That's the most you can do. You guys have done such a great job preparing for a storm because you're completely debt-free with a solid income and you had the right insurances in place. So I want to let you know you are doing so much better than most people in your situation because of the hard work you both did.
14: And Robert, can I recommend, how recent is this diagnosis?
12: It's just a little over a year. I mean, the diagnosis is this month, but it's been a year.
14: Okay.
12: We've been waiting for a year for it.
14: I would recommend you getting with a group in your local community. They're in Fort Worth, they're in the Dallas area, where you can go once a week, once every 2 weeks, and sit with a group of spouses who are going through the same thing. You're going to need people who speak your same language, and y'all can just look at each other and know, you know what I mean? One of the beyond the finances, what I want you to do is to, and this is going to sound nutty, but you can only provide care for him with what you have. And so it's going to sound counterintuitive, but I want you to be in service to yourself first so that you can be of service to him and to what comes next. Meaning, I want you to have a group of people that you can talk to. I want you to be serious about your physical health and your emotional health and your relationships so that he can anchor into you in this upcoming season, whether it's 2 years, whether it's 5 years or beyond. Because it's gonna be a journey. And if you don't have any water left in your pitcher, you're going to have no way to fill his glass up. Do you get what I'm saying?
12: I do.
14: Yeah, blessings to you, man. I hate this for you. I hate this for him. I hate this for your whole family.
12: Thank you so much, both of you. I appreciate your guidance.
14: Yeah, check out a SmartVestor Pro there in the DFW area. I know there's quite a few of them. And they'll sit down with you, and with the heart of a teacher, they'll walk you through. And you're going to have to become a scholar in this stuff because you're going to be doing it on your own. And by the way, if you haven't moved all the accounts in your name, if you don't have power of attorney, medical power of attorney, financial power of attorney, all those things, you're going to be a sole decision maker on a lot of this, on all of this moving forward. So getting some people in your corner that can give you good wisdom and counsel is going to be really important for you.
10: Yeah. To answer your question, I would keep investing your 15%. Anything beyond that starts to go into this sort of care fund and probably a high-yield savings account for now, and just stack it up and stack it up and stack it up so that we don't burn the emergency fund or our nest egg along the way. But we're hoping for the best for you guys.
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